0: Idlib, Hadramaut, Moha, and beyond, causing casualties among both military personnel and civilians.
1: Clashes have escalated since the Houthis announced a naval blockade of Saudi Arabia last month in an apparent support of Iran. The United Arab Emirates has strongly condemned an attack on two oil vessels transiting the Strait of Hormuz, saying it was an act of piracy. The UAE accused Iran of carrying out the attack on two ships of the Abu Dhabi National Oil Company. The Democratic Republic of Congo has detected Ebola in a sixth province as the country's outbreak continues to spread rapidly. Health officials say a man who traveled from an affected area died and later tested positive for the virus. More from Emery Makumeno.
2: The person died in Buta, the capital city of the Bawele province, which is neighboring Central African Republic, indicating the virus is still spreading western of the country. And what is also worrying of authorities here is that the number of deaths and the number of people who have contracted the disease are pointing to six times or sometimes three times higher than the deadliest Ebola outbreak in Africa in 2014. And 2016.
1: BBC News. European governments are warning that extreme temperatures and a lack of rainfall are causing major economic damage as the continent endures the fifth heat wave of the year. A French minister estimated the costs to her country alone could amount to nearly $20 billion, while analysts say the hit to the entire continent could reach hundreds of billions. Cuba has condemned the decision by the Dominican Republic to expel at least nine of its diplomats, saying the move was driven by pressure from the United States. The Cuban Foreign Ministry said there was no justification whatsoever for expelling the diplomats, and the decision had significantly damaged ties between the two Caribbean countries. The artificial intelligence giant Anthropic says autonomous AI agents frequently engage in destructive turf wars when confronted with each other. The behavior was observed during internal testing of several Anthropic AI systems. Here's DG An.
3: After several high-profile incidents that saw AI agents breach real-world systems, Anthropic has now conducted its own tests to see how their agents behave against each other. In one software project experiment, Claude systems viewed each other as competition and attempted sabotage by deploying aggressive, self-replicating malware. However, in other tests, the agents tried to resolve the conflict, recognizing them as having differing instructions rather than malice. Consequently, they apologized for their hostile actions and worked together to establish a truce.
1: Builders in Belgium have struck gold while renovating an old building in East Flanders. Drilling in a wall to lay new waste pipes, they found a chest with gold bars and coins, estimated to be worth around $10 million. It's not known how long the treasure had been hidden there or whom it had belonged to. BBC.
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9: Hello and welcome to Founders on Business Daily from the BBC World Service. I'm Hannah Mullane. Today's founder is Mike Rapoli, the entrepreneur behind some of America's biggest drinks brands. So big, in fact, that the chances are you would have tasted some of his products. Hi, Mike. Welcome.
10: Hi, Hannah. How are you?
9: Yeah, good. It's great to have you.
10: Thank you so much for having me today.
9: So let's go back a little bit, Mike. So you grew up in Queens. Your first job was stacking shelves in a supermarket. Fast forward almost three decades, and some of the brands you were once stocking have become your competitors. You co-founded Glasso, the brand behind Vitamin Water and Smart Water, and then Body Armor, building them into billion-dollar brands with celebrity investors, including rapper 50 Cent, and two of the world's biggest athletes, Kobe Bryant and Tom Brady. You sold both of those companies to Coca-Cola for a combined $9.7 billion. That's not shabby. And now you own racehorses, a football league, and are investing in everything from sportswear to healthy snacks. But you still insist you are Mike from Queens. Wow, that's a lot to get through, isn't it?
10: Yeah, that's a good summary of 57 years of my life. I appreciate it. You know, Hannah, my dad was born in Nice, France, and my mom was born in a small town outside of Naples in Italy. And they came here about 3 years before I was born. And, you know, I'm a first generation kid from Queens, New York. You know, it's where it kind of started.
9: And what was that childhood like for you?
10: I spoke Italian until I was 4 years old, because my mom and dad didn't know English. I was thrown into kindergarten. So that's where I learned English through my friends. And I have a brother who's 14 months younger. And between my mom, my dad, and my grandmother, I really had a tremendous staff growing up. They were unbelievable. I was spoiled. You know, we didn't have a ton of money, but we had more love than I could ever imagined. And, you know, it didn't matter what I did. I mean, my parents could be tough on me, but they loved me unconditionally, no matter what I did.
9: And they're hard workers too, right? Immigrant parents coming to the US, working multiple jobs. Tell me a bit about their work ethic and how that had an impact on you.
10: My mom was a seamstress, you know, and then she did special jobs on the side. You know, she would drop us off at school, go to her job, then pick us up, drop us off, go back to the job. My grandmother was around helping raise us. And my dad was a waiter in a French restaurant in Manhattan. He would leave at like 9 o'clock in the morning and work the lunch shift, have a couple hours off, work the dinner shift, get home at midnight. I'd go to school. My mom would tell me, make sure you say goodbye to your dad. I'm like, he's snoring. And she said, go give him a kiss. And I gave him a kiss, went to school. I really only saw him on Sundays growing up. So I think a lot of the work ethic I got was from my mom, but I'm known to be working till 12, 1 o'clock at night. I guess growing up with a dad that, you know, got home at 1 o'clock in the morning, I guess I thought that was normal. I've always said they came to this country in their 20s without speaking a word of English. You know, the risks I've taken in business don't compare to the risks they took in life, right?
9: So you're a risk taker, but you've also got a bit of a rebellious streak in you, haven't you? Tell me a bit about when you used to sneak off to the races.
10: Yeah, it's risk taker, rebellious, and ADHD, OCD, and borderline crazy. But other than that, and I'm leaving some out because I know it's only a half hour show, but with my ADHD, I was never, you know, I really couldn't sit still in class. And I started going to the racetrack as a kid. And honestly, I would go there with $20, and, you know, many times it'd be $10 for my dad and $10 for my mom. I always say I borrowed it because my goal was to bring it back. And listen, I don't think it's something they should teach as a high school curriculum, but if you want some pressure, take $20 from your parents at 9 a.m. and make sure at 4 o'clock in the afternoon, you got to return that 20 or they're going to wonder where it went.
9: So talk to me about school then. You said you couldn't sit still and you said there about ADHD. What was school like for you in general?
10: Other than playing sports, it was torturous. I mean, I won most talkative for like 8 straight years. But ADHD is, listen, the biggest weakness of ADHD is lack of focus. And the superpower of ADHD is hyperfocus. So I think, you know, when I talk to kids that have ADHD, I'll always tell the parents or tell them is you can't force them to love something or like something. But when they like it and they love it and it's the right thing, they can go really, really far with it. And so for me, you know, I find education important, but I think that the style of education hasn't evolved as much as people have evolved, and it hasn't evolved at the same level. You know, what many kids are learning now are the same things we learned 20 years ago or 40 years ago. And I think that there needs to be a different style of learning. So I was a C-minus, D-plus student, borderline summer school every day, graduated St. John's with a 2.2 grade point average out of 4, which I would say is lucky. It took me 5 years to graduate in a 4-year degree. So it's not indicative of what somebody can do post-education.
11: So how did you figure out what you loved then? You finished university, you spent a bit of time at home after that, didn't you? How did you kind of figure out for you what your future might look like?
10: Yeah, I mean, thank God I had patient parents. I graduated college and I joked that I retired for a year and a half and lived in my parents' basement. And, you know, growing up as a kid, I always loved sports. And honestly, I loved money also. And my love of money wasn't traditionally the way people love money. I didn't know the difference between being poor, middle class, or rich. But I wanted things in life that weren't crazy, but, you know, the better sneakers that my mom couldn't get me, the better tasting ice cream that was a little too much for the court, the better fast food places than the cheaper fast food places. And my mom, because she was trying to save money so she can take us through a Catholic school education and pay for college, would say no a lot. So wrongly, I always said my mom was cheap. What I realized was, you know, we didn't have a lot, and, you know, my mom could stretch a dollar out further than anybody. But I think the love of being passionate about making money was more about hearing my mom say no and not understanding it.
11: So you wanted to make money. That's very clear. You've done that really well. How did you choose what business you wanted to create and what businesses you wanted to grow? Like, when you left university, and then what happened? How did you make that choice?
10: So at 11, 12, 13 years old, I was delivering newspapers and then had summer jobs. And then I worked in a supermarket growing up. I used to pack shelves. I always proudly told everyone at 16, 17, I was making $3.35 an hour, probably $100 a week after working, you know, 30, 40 hours a week. And, you know, sometimes I would be assigned a different aisle. And some aisles were slow moving aisles where, you know, people came in and bought things that they needed once a month or once a year. But in the beverage aisle, what I liked is people would buy the cases. And so there was a lot of action going on. So after being retired for a year and a half, I don't know, I knew I should be in sales. And somehow I got mixed into beverage sales. And honestly, I don't know if I didn't work in this supermarket in the beverage aisle, if I'd be in the beverage business. I mean, so things happened for a very, very weird reason. And, you know, got into the business. And at 29 years old, I had a partner named Darius Bykoff, and I decided to just take chances and start something that I had no idea or no clue what would happen. And I think Darius and I, created this brand, and I think our goal was to get to 10 million in sales and maybe sell it one day for 30 million. And 10 years later, and, you know, we got to 700 million, 600 employees, and instead of selling it for 30 million, we sold it for 4.1 billion. And, I didn't complain, and neither did the employees. And everybody that came in, we gave them stock options day one. They weren't employees, they were owners. And we were very clear, the more successful this company is, you'll not only do well personally and professionally, but if we ever decide there's an exit, you're going to do great financially. And we treated them like owners. I was very upfront with them, very honest, told them of the highs and lows of the company, whether it was their department or not.
11: So that supermarket's got a lot to answer for, that supermarket job back in the day.
10: I used to still pass it, and I would sit in the parking lot and just think about You know, at 17 years old, just parking on the side street, had to be there at 8 o'clock at work, walking in at 8:20 and trying to make an excuse why I was late. There was a McDonald's next door that I went to for lunch. So now I still think back. It's why I always say I'm Mike from Queens, right?
11: You're listening to Founders on Business Daily from the BBC World Service with me, Hannah Mullane. Today, I'm speaking to Mike Rapoli, founder of some of America's biggest drinks brands like Vitamin Water, Smart Water and Body Armour. In the supermarket aisle, there's a lot of different water that you could potentially buy. And I've been in the supermarket before and thought there's so many brands offering so many different things of various price points. Like, how do you stand out on a shelf like that?
10: Water was a commodity and it was turning into commodity. There was no point of difference. It was mostly spring water. It went from tap to spring to reverse osmosis. So what we did is we created the enhanced water category and we added electrolytes and vitamins to it. And when we did a million in sales, it became a million-dollar category. When we did 10 million in sales, it was a $10 million category. And then other brands came in. And, you know, I have to give Darius the credit. We created Vitamin Water together, which became the bigger product. The interesting thing is when we sold, Vitamin Water was 90% of the company and Smart Water was 10%. And now Smart Water is like three times the size of Vitamin Water because consumers finally caught up with the distilled with the electrolyte messaging that he was preaching back in 1999. So sometimes, you know, people say you don't reinvent the wheel. I kind of agree with that, but you can evolve the wheel. You know, you can make a spin off the wheel, right?
11: You founded Glasso in 1999, and water companies have various controversies around them, bottled water, and Smart Water had its fair share of organisations saying that, you know, some of the processes the water's going through, adding the minerals and things, didn't really have any health benefits. How do you kind of deal with those kind of ups and downs in the business world and when you're trying to grow a brand like that?
10: There are things in your life you can control and things you cannot control. In business, there are things you can control and there are things that you aren't in control. And you don't want them to happen, but they always do. So you better be ready for it. So I encourage mistakes. If you hire smart people, because people are the secret formula, that's the difference between a brand becoming a billion-dollar brand or a company being successful or not. I don't think I realized that until the end of Vitamin Water, but the people and the team are more important than the brand because the people and the team will figure out the mistakes. They'll figure out the evolution. They'll figure out how to get better, and they'll figure out a way to get out of that adversity and bounce back. And every business is borderline bankrupt before it becomes a success, okay? And many times in every business, like, are we going to make payroll? Are we going to be able to make it? Are we going to be here in 6 months? And you just figure out a way, man. It's failure's not an option.
11: So you did go on to sell your company to Coca-Cola for $4.1 billion. What was that feeling like when you closed on that deal?
10: I remember the date. It was May 25th, 2007. And I made two phone calls. Called my brother, was the first phone call. And he was a New York City cop for 13 years. Very, very dangerous job. And he had a five-year-old and a two-year-old, my nephew, my niece. And I told him I needed him to retire. And he said, well, I got 7 years before retirement. And I got him to retire. And that, to me, that was the most important thing I ever did in my life. The second call was to my parents. And you know, Hannah, I was so calm, cool, and collective. I got two sentences out and I started crying like a five-year-old. I just couldn't get the words out. Something just hit me. I don't know if it was 37 years of, you know, from being a child to kindergarten to high school to fighting, but telling my parents that my company was being sold for $4.1 billion tomorrow was something I was hyperventilating. It was an unbelievable feeling. And then honestly, telling the 600 employees that we sold, you know, 300 of the 600 employees made over $1 million and 300,000 other employees made over 100,000. So that overwhelming feeling of sharing that success and telling them that was more emotional and more rewarding than I could have ever imagined.
11: Well, you could have retired at that point, 37, on a pretty good retirement wage there, but you didn't. You started Body Armour, another brand. Why did you carry on?
10: You know, my wife, Maria, who's been my partner and my soulmate for you know, 30 years now, you know, 20-something married and 10 before we got married, she always says, the only thing worse than Mike Rapoli having a million things to do is Mike Rapoli having nothing to do. you know, I was been good friends with Kobe Bryant, and he was my partner at Body Armor. And fortunately, he passed away in 2020, and good friends with Tom Brady. And, you know, he's the GOAT in football. And Kobe won 5 championships, and Tom Brady won 7 Super Bowls. They weren't satisfied with one. They wanted the second, the third, the fourth. And until their bodies gave up, that's when they said, well, you know what? I can't win anymore, right? And I think in business or in life, I have that drive. It doesn't stop. And sometimes it's not about the money. My foundation gives away a lot of money every year that gives back to poor, sick, and underprivileged. And I'm more excited about giving away $20 million than making $20 million. And I also know in my head, hey, the more I make, the more my daughter and my great-grandkids can make.
11: You've worked with a lot of celebrities in your time as well, or sports stars. How important is that for you to be working with the likes of Kobe Bryant, as you've mentioned, and others throughout your career? And how important has that been for the business?
10: Kobe, we did a deal with him at Vitamin Water after I sold. I think it was the 2008 Olympics. And that's how we met. He asked me business questions. I asked him basketball questions. And when he tore his Achilles in 2012, he saw the end of his finishing line and he wanted to talk to a bunch of entrepreneurs. So he reached out. Tom, very similar, at the end of his career. You know, I think we all three of us separately found friendships in, you know, a lot of the mentality, right? You know, Kobe's missed more shots. You know, Tom Brady's lost 3 Super Bowls. Kobe's embarrassed himself on national TV by losing a big game and having people criticize, and Tom Brady. And I think I learned their mentality. They failed on a public stage. You know, if I went bankrupt with Vitamin Water, nobody would have known. It's that mindset.
11: You've built billion-dollar brands. You've worked with some great athletes, as we were just talking about, and you've done lots of horse racing, which is a big passion of yours. What's left on the bucket list? What's next for you?
10: The part of life, surprisingly, I enjoy most is the challenges of life, the heart of life. Because when I get something adverse or something hard, it's an opportunity to learn, an opportunity to grow. And then I want to win. So I want to help raise enough money to cure cancer. I want to make sure education gets better. I want to go for ice cream tonight with my daughter, Joy, or my wife, Maria. I want to have dinner tonight with my parents. Those are all goals that I have. You know, there's a saying out there, live every day like it's your last, and one day you'll be right. And I just want to live one day at a time right now.
11: Well, that's great advice. And I'm sure 17-year-old you stacking shelves in the supermarket would appreciate that advice as well.
10: Hannah, thank you. I appreciate that.
11: Mike Rapoli, thank you. That's it for this episode of Founders from Business Daily on the BBC World Service. I'm Hannah Mullane. The producers were Niamh McDermott and Amber Mahmood. And if you'd like to get in touch with us, you can email businessdaily@bbc.co.uk.

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1: What kind of sets them apart from a lot of other NBA teams? They're a global brand. The Lakers have fans all over the world.
0: It's World Business Report from the BBC World Service. I'm Vishala Sripathma. On the way, is the squeeze on American households starting to ease? New inflation figures may give us the answer. Plus, the clock is ticking for Canada as negotiators scramble to head off a fresh wave of Trump tariffs. So one of the most famous names in sport is changing hands yet again. The Los Angeles Lakers, one of the most successful and recognisable franchises in world sport, is being sold in a deal reportedly worth a record-breaking $12.5 billion. Now, the team has won 17 NBA championships and has been home to some of basketball's biggest stars, including Magic Johnson, Kareem Abdul-Jabbar, Kobe Bryant and LeBron James. So some big names there. And the new ownership group says it intends to build on that legacy and keep the Lakers competing at the highest level. They're a group that include the likes of Josh Kushner, who is the brother of Donald Trump's son-in-law, Jared Kushner, and also the former Disney boss, Bob Iger. Blaine Skinner is a former executive director of the Los Angeles Lakers, where he worked for 38 seasons.
1: Well, I actually texted somebody this morning after my phone was very active after news of the sale broke. And I said, if someone had told me yesterday that they heard Iger and Kushner were buying the Lakers for $12.5 billion, I would have told them they were crazy.
0: What is surprising about this? The company was only just sold last year in 2025 for $10 billion to businessman Mark Walter. So it does feel quite a short turnaround.
1: I think that's the most surprising thing. I think we here in Los Angeles all envision that Walter would own and operate the team for many years. The Lakers were in the ownership of the Buss family from 1979 until last year. So obviously that's a long period of time. And I think most people felt like Walter's ownership would maybe span the same amount of time. Certainly not just a little bit over 1 year.
0: Is there any motivation behind this? Why would the company behind the LA Lakers want this to go ahead?
1: I can only speculate from an investment standpoint. To get a 20% return on your investment in a little bit over 1 year's time is pretty compelling. I think that was probably the overriding factor, if I had to guess.
0: Does this have any material impact on the business, the people that work there? You worked there for many years, for 38 seasons. Will this impact them?
1: I think there'll probably be some changes within the organization. Whenever there's new ownership involved, those owners want to hire people that they are familiar with and have a comfort level with. Even after Walter bought the Lakers, there were several changes within the organization. So I would speculate that something similar would happen again with the existing staff of the Lakers who are employed there now.
0: To give people a sense of the scale and the impact, the clout the Lakers have, they're a huge brand, aren't they?
1: Well, that's what kind of sets them apart from a lot of other NBA teams. They're a global brand. The Lakers have fans all over the world. I had reports when I was working there that they were one of the top five brands in all of sports, and that's including all the U.S. football teams, the international football teams, every sport. It's not just any NBA franchise. It's a global brand. And one of the reasons why the Lakers are such a strong brand, the organization has won 17 championships. That's a huge number in terms of teams who've won championships.
0: At $12.5 billion, which is an extraordinary price, that is presumably what Josh Kushner and Bob Iger are buying into.
1: It is. And the other thing that is part of the equation is Iger and Kushner were competing to buy the expansion franchise in Las Vegas. So the league opened up Las Vegas as a new market to join the league in the near future. And the valuation for that franchise was approaching $10 billion. So I can only imagine that Iger and Kushner, who are spend most of their time in LA, probably their thought process was, well, for an additional about $2 billion, we could own the Lakers, possibly, and not start with a brand new franchise in a new market.
0: There's been a $2.5 billion uplift from when it was sold last year. Why is the Lakers worth more than they were valued at a year ago?
1: The value of franchises and sports just keeps rising and rising. So when you look back at history, especially in Los Angeles, in 2014, Steve Ballmer bought the Clippers for $2 billion. And at that time, everybody thought that was a crazy amount of money to spend for the Clippers. And since then, the value of franchises has only increased. And not only increased, but increased exponentially. It's a very sought-after commodity that very wealthy people want to own. And when you have that much competition to own a franchise among a pretty sizable amount of people who have high net worth, it just drives up the cost of the franchises.
0: What will fans want to see from the new owners, do you think?
1: At the end of the day, fans want championships, especially here in Los Angeles. Again, the Lakers having won 17 championships, is expected that the team is always going to compete for a championship. Regardless of who the owner is, the fans want a team that's going to be successful on the court and be a championship caliber team.
0: For the new owners, where's the opportunity for growth with the Lakers? Because you know they appear to have grown a fair bit. So how can they kind of capture more value?
1: I think eventually it's going to come with the media rights for the team. That continues to go up. Again, now with streaming services, now getting into the broadcasting of sports and the value that those streaming services have, they're just going to continue to pay a premium dollar to broadcast those games because it draws customers to their platform, for example, with Prime and what's happening with Jeff Bezos. You know, Prime is now a major player in broadcasting sports. So if you can attract fans to your platform, well, now you're also selling merchandise to those fans. So they're becoming new customers.
0: How do you feel about this news then as a fan?
1: Still wrapping my head around it, but I think that Bob Iger is a basketball fan and he wants to win championships, I think, as much as any other fan. I'm looking forward to his enthusiasm and his experience. He's an incredible executive, so 100% confidence that the ownership is in good hands.
0: That's a fascinating insight there from Blaine Skinner, a former executive director at the LA Lakers. And with us on the programme is Susan Schmidt, a portfolio manager at Exchange Capital Resources in Chicago. Hi, Susan.
2: Hello.
0: Great to have you with us, as always. It's interesting what Blaine was saying about the value of sport franchises and how they keep rising and rising. We are seeing a lot of deals in that industry at the moment.
2: We are, and admittedly, this Lakers deal, 25% profit within 1 year, is quite the increase. But I think it shows that these large sports franchises are increasingly becoming trophy assets. They're a way to diversify one's investment portfolio when you have hundreds, if not billions, of dollars to spend. And I think that we're really seeing the potential also of these brands worldwide. They are known globally. We are seeing that connection now between streaming and sports. Bob Iger is no stranger to how media works, having run Disney for many years successfully. So I think we're seeing a lot of brand development, and these big sports franchises, as they trade hands, are getting worth more and more because they're just more desirable, more wanted, and also that trophy aspect of, I own a big sports team. It makes these owners sound pretty cool.
0: And is that the main driver? Because I don't think I quite got to the bottom of why this basketball team, the LA Lakers, had gained so much in the space of sort of 12 months almost.
2: Well, that's, I think, really interesting, but it shows you how desirable the franchises are. It's worth what someone will pay. And apparently, Kushner and Iger, who really did want a franchise in Las Vegas and couldn't get it, recognized this is a rare asset. They don't trade often, and so they were willing to pay up to get that. But it is, again, a trophy asset, and I think that shows in the price of it as to what we're willing to pay to get that.
0: Yes, we'll be certainly following the news on that. And if that deal gets signed and dotted, I'm sure we'll be reporting on it. Susan, something else that's been going on in the US is inflation figures. US inflation has eased slightly with consumer prices rising 3.4% in the year to July, down from 3.5% in June. Does that mean much for the economy, do you think?
2: I think it's a positive signal for the economy, and I think our central bank, the Federal Reserve, will take this as an easing of inflationary pressures. Core inflation was 2.5%, came in right on top of estimates. That's down from the 2.6% it was at the last reading. It's slowly moving in the right direction. I think that's what the Fed here needed to see. There's quite a lot of discussion as to whether they'll raise rates or not, particularly given our weaker jobs report last week. So the inflation number, certainly the markets took it well. Investors are looking at it and thinking we're probably trend line is going in our favor. And I think we'll see how it fares. These numbers can always change. But right now, I think inflation is moving off into the distance and we're getting back down to rates we want to see.
0: And rates were expected to go up, that Kevin Warsh reluctantly, or it looked like he was reluctantly having to put them up. Is that perhaps a picture that's changing now?
2: When you look at probabilities that investors are guessing at, it shows that investors now, because of this inflation number, have lessened their probability that there'll be a rate increase or two rate increases before year end. So this does take some of the pressure off. But I do think that, you know, we don't know with our new Fed chair. He is very clear that he doesn't want to communicate much and let the market know what he might be thinking. So everything is still possible. I think investors will take a wait and see approach. But again, this lower number and a softer inflation number certainly was taken well by the market.
0: Kevin Warsh certainly has a different style of communicating yes. relative to his predecessors. Susan, stay with us because we're just going to talk a bit about China now. Because in recent years, China's been taking huge chunks of the global market in green technology and electric vehicles. It's also been racing ahead with AI chatbots. But until now, it's not really challenged in aircraft production. And now, through a new jet being billed as China's answer to Boeing or Airbus, it's making its first international commercial flight. Our China correspondent, Stephen McDonnell, told us more.
3: That's the first international link using these homegrown, if I could put it that way, commercial passenger jets made in China, the Comac C919. So from today, this will be a regular connection between Beijing and Ulaanbaatar, the capital of Mongolia. And I guess that they're hoping that eventually these planes will challenge the dominance of Boeing and Airbus. I mean, to give you an idea of the size of the planes, I mean, we're talking about something similar to the size of a Boeing 737. So these are large commercial aircraft. But I think many aviation analysts would say it's going to take a while to really challenge this significant international market because these large Western companies are so entrenched and, I guess, trusted in a way, too. You know, this is something that it's going to take a while for people to say, well, can we really, I don't know, do we trust you? Are these planes safe? Are they going to be okay? But you mentioned China's massive inroads into other areas of technology, so why not commercial aircraft?
4: And how significant is this for Beijing? Do you think psychologically, is it good for national pride, do you think?
3: Yeah, absolutely. You put it up there with space program in China that not so long ago hardly existed. Now China has its own space station. You compare them to other countries. There's like an international space station with all these other countries combining. China's got its own one and they're regularly putting people up there. It was said by the government not so long ago, if we're going to be taken seriously, we need to be making commercial jets. And that's exactly what China's doing. Now, by the way, these have been tested already domestically. So for a few years now, you know, the COMAC C919s have been running within China, but just, you know, the symbolism of it now being international, even if it's only one route, even if it's only to a neighbouring country, the hope is that they'd start to push out the use of these planes much further afield.
0: Stephen McDonald in Beijing there. Susan Schmidt's still with us. Susan, a big moment for China, making inroads in yet another industry.
2: Absolutely. And I think this is really an important day for China. Again, this plane has already been in the air. It's been flying within China. I, in fact, saw a model of it 2 years ago at the Farnborough Air Show. So investors are very familiar with the plane. It's been around, but it hasn't made an international flight. And that's what makes today remarkable, because it is China really putting a line out saying we're here to be international. The duopoly of Boeing and Airbus may last a while longer, but China is working hard to be a threat to that, bringing this narrow body plane like the 737 out into international, already talking about deals, and importantly, establishing the beginnings of that international network, putting down strategic parts, having a setup in another country's airport so that the planes can travel back and forth easily. Remember that Boeing and Airbus have infiltrated airports around the globe with their parts and service to sustain that infrastructure for those planes to fly. China's showing that they're about to do the same thing.
0: Okay, Susan. Stay with us. You're with World Business Report from the BBC World Service. Well, with a less than a week to go before Donald Trump's latest tariff deadline, Canada and the US still appear some way from a deal. Officials on both sides of the border are locked in talks. The pressure is mounting ahead of August 19th, when President Trump has threatened to hit hundreds of Canadian goods with a new 50% tariff on top of measures already in place. Todd Stafford is one of the businesses impacted by the tariffs. He runs Northern Cables, an electrical cable manufacturer, and his factory sits about 2.5 miles north of the invisible line dividing Ontario and New York State along the St. Lawrence River.
5: This last round, which was announced 3 weeks ago, is very targeted. So prior to that, for the last 18 months, they've been, you know, sectors of the economy or, you know, certain metals or things that, you know, of that nature. Whereas this last round, very specific tariff codes, trade codes, you know, and they seem to have targeted, it seems to be like smaller private manufacturing businesses, which I think is to cause the most economic pain. It's a very wide range of tariff codes. They've, in the electrical industry, very specific codes, like in the power cable division, it is, you know, the exact tariff code specifically for power cable. I know in the dairy industry, they pick very specific tariff codes. They even itemized the tariff code for hockey sticks. Like, they singled out hockey sticks to put tariffs on. So it's really just almost a personal insult.
0: And how do people feel about that? Because clearly the US is a huge trading partner for the Canadians. Oh. And also, you know, your neighbour. What's the sense of doing business with people in America? And also, is that kind of something that perhaps is affecting the way you do business?
5: Well, it does. I mean, our customers in the U.S. and our business partners don't agree with any of this. So in terms of relationship, it's not really long-term damaging to the relationship. Obviously, there's a trust issue with the rules and order of regulations that is really a concern. We get as many apologies from our U.S. customers and suppliers as we do any other comment. Their costs in their country are going through the roof. Where our factories are is a border community. I look at New York State out the front window of my house, like we're on the St. Lawrence Seaway. So we're very integrated, and so the animosity is not, you know, country to country. It's obviously, you know, quizzically looking at the leadership and kind of what the motivations are for some of the things they're doing.
0: And for businesses that you speak to, clearly the tariff, sort of the threat of tariffs has been around for a while now. What do they do to adapt?
5: Well, everything from changing supply chains. I mean, North America was a totally free. There's as many wire and cable companies in the U.S. that ship cable to Canada as there is Canadian companies that ship to the U.S. And we both buy from suppliers in each other's country. So there was pure free trade. So now with the tariffs, I mean, that's, for example, that's for some of the U.S. companies to try and source either cables or raw materials from other countries that might have a lesser tariff.
0: And what are you doing to survive? So this affects you directly as a business.
5: We can run our factories on Canadian business, obviously, to a lesser extent. We'll try and grow our Canadian market share. What we haven't heard from our government is whether they would put retaliatory tariffs on the same tariff codes coming into Canada. And if they were to do that, we would be overwhelmed with demand because of the amount of U.S.-produced cable that comes into Canada. So if they had the same barriers, which again would be counterproductive, but if that's what happened, we would actually be busier than we are now.
0: Todd Stafford, one of the businesses impacted by the potential tariffs slapped on Canada by the United States. Well, let's shift our attention to South America now, because a powerful 7.4 magnitude earthquake struck Western Colombia earlier this week, killing at least 181 people and leaving thousands injured, with the cities of Cali and Pereira among the worst affected. In the days since, rescue workers and volunteers have continued searching for survivors trapped beneath collapsed buildings, while authorities have dealt with widespread damage to homes, hospitals and other infrastructure. More than 70 aftershocks were recorded following the quake, prompting the government to declare a state of emergency and warn residents to remain cautious. International aid has begun to flow into the country, with the United Nations offering support and the United States pledging $15.5 billion to help fund relief and recovery efforts. Sorry, that was $15.5 million. Well, Sergio Guzman is director of the advisory group Colombia Risk Analysis and is based in Bogota, joins us now. Hi, Sergio.
6: Hi, good evening. How are you?
0: Not too bad. I mean, more importantly, it's just been a few days since this incredibly tough time for your country. How is everyone doing?
6: Well, absolutely. The first 72 hours are, of course, the most critical of all. We've now seen a death toll of approximately 222 people, injuries in the thousands, hundreds of buildings collapse. But obviously, the mood is very strong. There's a resilience throughout the country that things are going to turn out okay. And there's already a mobilization of both national and international aid organizations working 24/7 to try to rescue the people that continue to be trapped under the rubble and to try to give more solace and comfort to those affected by this terrible tragedy.
0: And Sergio, how have rescue efforts been so far? Because there has been a government response. You've got a new president that only took office last Friday. What do you think has been going on in that respect? Has it been going well?
6: Well, it's been a slow start. The crisis obviously hit 63 hours into the new government. They did not have the smoothest transition with the outgoing government. In fact, it was quite turbulent. So there was no overlap in terms of some of the most urgent efforts of disaster management and reconstruction. In fact, the outgoing administration is involved in a very deep corruption scandal, funneling those funds that are treated for disaster management elsewhere. So the current administration has a lot of work to do and virtually not the best funding situation currently to attend. So I think the international aid and assistance is very much necessary and is very much needed. At the same time, the government has been keeping its cards very close to its chest regarding what international rescue teams it allows in the country. For now, it's allowed rescue teams from the United States, from Israel, and from Ecuador to attend Colombia personally. But there's been conflicts about how much aid it's able to get from places like Cuba, from places like Mexico, and even from China that have offered assistance to Colombia. And so far, there's been a mixed message about how much aid is being allowed in the country.
0: And Sergio, why have they been so selective? Because it does seem to be a little bit strange that they aren't so kind of open about the types of countries that help them.
6: Well, it's one of those things that is difficult to pin down, because the government on one hand says that it's not being selective on the basis of ideology, but on the other hand, the majority of countries that have been allowed to produce, to help in the rescue efforts, are from ideologically aligned countries. Obviously, countries like Mexico, like Chile, like Brazil, have a lot to add to Colombia in terms of expertise and capacity. So hopefully this will be sorted out by the government soon, but there has been quite a bit of criticism to them for this perception that they are only receiving ideologically aligned assistance.
0: Okay, Sergio, thank you very much for joining us. And we really wish you the best of luck and people that you know that might have been affected by this earthquake. Thank you very much for joining us. Sergio Guzman, Director of the Advisory Group, Colombia Risk Analysis, which is based in Bogota. And you can read more about those rescue efforts in Colombia on our website, bbc.co.uk/. And also all the rest of our stories that we've been reporting on, that US inflation figure is in our business section.

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3: BBC News with Neil Nunes. Democratic Party lawmakers in the United States have expressed serious concern about conditions on board an aircraft carrier that's on an extended deployment in the Middle East. They say reports of supply shortages, broken plumbing, and other problems on the USS Abraham Lincoln are simply unacceptable. They also highlighted extreme fatigue and burnout, with reports some service members have tried to jump overboard. The Defense Secretary Pete Hegseth was dismissive of the criticism.
4: A completely misrepresented. Listen, we make sure at every ship, every crew, every captain has everything we can provide them at every single moment. And so to that crew and to all those crews, we're going to do everything we can for you, and we are so grateful for their dedication.
3: The UN Special Envoy for Yemen has warned the country could return to large-scale civil war as it gets drawn into the confrontation between the United States and Iran. Hans Grundberg told the Security Council military activity had intensified along the front lines between the Houthis and forces loyal to the Saudi-backed government.
5: Yemen today faces a more serious risk of return to large-scale conflict than at any point since the 2022 UN-mediated truce. There has been an intensification of military activity along front lines, with recent attacks by Ansarallah in Marib, Hadramaut, Moha, and beyond, causing casualties among both military personnel and civilians.
3: Clashes have escalated since the Houthis announced a naval blockade of Saudi Arabia last month in an apparent support of Iran. The United Arab Emirates has strongly condemned an attack on two oil vessels transiting the Strait of Hormuz, saying it was an act of piracy. The UAE accused Iran of carrying out the attack on two ships of the Abu Dhabi National Oil Company. No details were given about the extent of the damage. European governments are warning that extreme temperatures and a lack of rainfall are causing major economic damage as the continent endures the fifth heat wave of the year. It's forced the closure of a nuclear power plant that generates about 20% of Romania's electricity, as Nick Thorpe reports.
6: The second reactor at Cernavoda was disconnected from the Romanian electricity grid just before midday local time. The total shutdown of both reactors deprives Romania of about 20% of its power. The shortfall is covered by solar and wind during the hot, windy daytimes, but traditional coal and gas power generation will have to be supplemented by imports. Romania also has huge hydropower capacity, but that's been heavily cut by the same low river levels.
3: World news from the BBC. Ballots are being counted after polls closed in Zambia's general elections. Voters have been choosing a president, members of parliament, and local councils in a contest dominated by the economy and living costs. The artificial intelligence giant Anthropic says autonomous AI agents frequently engage in destructive turf wars when confronted with each other. During one experiment where Claude agents were given instructions on the same software project, each assumed the other was deliberately sabotaging them. What followed would often be aggressive, self-replicating malware responses. However, the researchers say some tests yielded positive results, as the agents would sometimes invent mechanisms to resolve their conflicts. Votes are being counted after a parliamentary by-election in Clacton in eastern England, where the Reform UK leader Nigel Farage is facing dozens of fringe candidates, including a comedian dressed as a rubbish bin. Mr. Farage triggered the vote by resigning the parliamentary seat in response to an investigation into his finances. Builders for a groundworks company in Belgium working on a renovation project have found a chest filled with gold bars and gold coins bricked in the wall of a cellar. The treasure is estimated to be worth more than $10 million. More from Iron Skippers.
7: The builders literally struck gold when they were drilling in a cellar wall to lay new waste pipes. The discovery was made in the town of St. Gilles Dendermonde in East Flanders, and the owners of the building were immediately notified. They, in turn, called the police, who seized the gold and brought it to a safe location. It is unclear how long the chest had been hidden there and why and whom it belonged to. Police are investigating whether there are rightful owners of the treasure or if it's linked to illegal activity.
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0: For most parents, the future of their children is a key issue. 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
1: Have you noticed? You won't lose me. I'm always here. No bad signal, no crackle, no hiss.

0: Coming up now, the local and national news, sponsored by the Speak Easy Language School, bringing Thai lessons one-on-one to you anywhere in the world.
1: An airline captain tests positive for marijuana after a Phuket flight suddenly drops 300 feet. Thailand prepares a major shake-up of its gun laws. And could blue number plates soon be coming to electric cars? A visitor was bitten by a lion on Phuket. And in Pattaya, one Australian tourist manages to run up a staggering 32,000 baht bar bill before refusing to pay. It's another extraordinary day in Thailand. We begin with an extraordinary development involving an Air India flight from Phuket to Delhi. Official reports this week have confirmed that the captain of the Air India flight has tested positive for marijuana, following the dramatic incident we reported last week, in which the aircraft suddenly lost around 300 feet in altitude, leaving 12 passengers and crew injured. India's aviation authorities have now suspended both flight crew members while a full investigation continues. The event itself has been formally classified as a serious incident. The captain was tested under standard post-flight drug screening procedures, along with the other flight crew member. Initial screening indicated that further laboratory testing for psychoactive substances was required. Reuters reported on August the 11th that the captain's confirmatory test subsequently returned positive for marijuana. Investigators will now have to establish whether the positive result has any relevance whatsoever to what happened aboard the aircraft. Back in Thailand, and following last week's horrific school shooting, the government is considering one of the biggest overhauls of the country's firearms laws in decades. Among the proposals is the introduction of fixed-term gun licenses, replacing the present system under which possession licenses generally have no expiry date. The idea is likely to resemble systems already used in a number of Western countries, where licenses have to be periodically renewed and owners undergo fresh checks before being allowed to continue possessing firearms. And Thailand has a considerable problem to overcome. Many licenses were issued long before modern computerized databases existed, meaning authorities do not currently have the kind of comprehensive, real-time national firearms register that might be expected today. Authorities want an electronic database capable of tracking firearms from the moment they're imported into Thailand, through dealers, sales, and ownership, and subsequently through any legal transfer to another person. Background checks could also become considerably tougher, with the Prime Minister indicating that assessments of an applicant's behaviour and ability to safely handle a firearm could become part of the process. The proposals follow last week's Nonthaburi school shooting and growing demands that Thailand's gun laws be brought firmly into the modern era. Meanwhile, Thailand could soon have a new way of spotting electric vehicles, blue number plates. The Ministry of Transport is considering introducing the distinctive plates for EVs before the end of this year. And it's not simply about making electric cars look different. Officials say being able to identify an electric vehicle immediately could help firefighters and emergency workers following a serious accident. Battery-powered vehicles can present very different risks during a fire compared with conventional petrol or diesel cars, particularly when a lithium-ion battery is damaged. Emergency teams therefore need to know exactly what they're dealing with as quickly as possible. Existing EV owners wouldn't necessarily have to replace their current number plates. Instead, they could receive a special identification sticker alongside their annual vehicle tax sticker. And electric vehicles are certainly becoming a much bigger part of Thailand's roads. More than 119,000 battery electric vehicles were registered during the first 7 months of this year, representing around 28% of all newly registered vehicles. So those blue plates could become a fairly common sight. Cyber police have meanwhile raided homes in two provinces and arrested juvenile suspects as part of an investigation into the theft and sale of personal information online. Investigators traced suspicious activity through IP addresses connected with attempts to obtain information from government systems. Authorities say the attackers apparently didn't directly break into the main government databases themselves. Instead, they allegedly compromised legitimate user accounts that already had permission to access those systems. Once inside, the accounts were used to extract information, with samples of stolen personal data then reportedly checked to demonstrate that the material was genuine before being offered for sale online. Evidence seized during the raids is also believed to contain information identifying other possible members of the group. And keep the umbrellas handy, because the Department of Mineral Resources has now named 9 provinces at risk from landslides and flash flooding following continued heavy rainfall. Local volunteer monitoring networks have been told to watch conditions closely, while residents in identified risk areas are being advised to follow official warnings and be prepared to move quickly should conditions deteriorate. On Phuket, authorities have been inspecting a rather unusual tourist attraction after reports circulated online that a Chinese visitor had been bitten by a lion. Yes, a lion. The Tourist Assistance Centre visited the so-called Lion Cafe following the social media reports. Staff at the venue confirmed that an incident did occur, although it wasn't recent. The visitor apparently suffered only a minor abrasion and received first aid at the venue. Staff say the animal involved was a small lion cub named Caesar and insist that all lions kept at the cafe have been vaccinated. Unfortunately, CCTV footage of the incident is apparently no longer available because the recording has since been overwritten or deleted. Which leaves a rather obvious question being asked online. How exactly does a cafe containing tourists and lions operate legally in the first place? Other authorities are reportedly now taking an interest too, so Caesar and company may be receiving a few more official visitors. And finally, closer to home, Pattaya police had what can only be described as an odd one this week. Staff at a local beer bar called police after an Australian customer allegedly began drinking at around 8 in the morning and continued until roughly 9 o'clock that night. 13 hours later, his bar bill had reportedly reached the rather impressive figure of 32,540 baht. According to staff, he wasn't drinking entirely alone either. Throughout the day, he bought drinks for bar employees and repeatedly rang the bell for those fortunate enough to be within earshot. The bar says he was actually a regular customer who had always paid his bills previously, so there hadn't initially been any concern. But apparently the evening didn't finish quite as he'd hoped. According to reports, his chosen companion declined his invitation to be bar fined and accompany him elsewhere. And from that point onwards, relations between customer and establishment appear to have deteriorated somewhat. After attempts at negotiation failed, staff escorted him, reportedly in a somewhat less than perfectly straight line, to Pattaya police station. The Australian gentleman insisted he'd certainly had drinks, just nowhere near 32,540 baht's worth. Police initially encouraged both sides to negotiate, but with agreement apparently difficult, while at least one participant had enjoyed a particularly long day's refreshment, officers recorded the complaint. They'll investigate further once everyone concerned is rather more capable of remembering precisely what happened. And your weather for today. Keep something waterproof nearby because rain is possible throughout the day. We're looking at highs of around 31 degrees, falling to 27 tonight, with plenty of cloud and the usual high humidity making it feel considerably warmer.
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3: BBC News with Neil Nunes. Democratic Party lawmakers in the United States have expressed serious concern about conditions on board an aircraft carrier that's on an extended deployment in the Middle East. They say reports of supply shortages, broken plumbing, and other problems on the USS Abraham Lincoln are simply unacceptable. Alison Barth from the military newspaper Stars and Stripes spoke to some of the sailors.
4: They have been telling me about how they have experienced food shortages, water shortages. They have had weeks where they have not been able to take a hot shower, and they have also not been able to do their laundry. They've said that many of those problems have resolved themselves in recent weeks, but they're exhausted and they need a break.
3: The UN Special Envoy for Yemen has warned that the country could return to large-scale civil war as it gets drawn into the confrontation between the United States and Iran. Hans Grundberg told the Security Council that military activity had intensified along the front lines between the Iranian-backed Ansar Allah group, also known as the Houthis, and forces loyal to the Saudi-backed government.
5: Yemen today faces a more serious risk of return to large-scale conflict than at any point since the 2022 UN-mediated truce. There has been an intensification of military activity along front lines, with recent attacks by Ansar Allah in Marib, Hadramaut, Moha, and beyond, causing casualties among both military personnel and civilians.
3: The United Arab Emirates has strongly condemned an attack on two oil vessels transiting the Strait of Hormuz, saying it was an act of piracy. The UAE accused Iran of carrying out the attack on two ships of the Abu Dhabi National Oil Company. European governments are warning that extreme temperatures and a lack of rainfall are causing major economic damage as the continent endures the fifth heat wave of the year. Water levels have dropped dramatically in some of Europe's key waterways, including the River Danube. More from Nick Beek.
6: Lots of different sectors affected. For example, agriculture. The main body that represents farmers in Italy says that the damage done could run to 3 billion euros. The Rhine and the Danube, two rivers that normally transport so much in the way of freight and on cargo ships and other sort of vessels, they're not able to get nearly as far as they normally would because of the low water levels. So smaller boats are having to pick stuff up. And in Germany, they've seen an impact as a result of that, because normally these vessels would bring a lot of oil and petrol and other sort of fuel. There's been a direct impact on the price of petrol for people at the pumps.
3: World News.
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7: Jonathan Gold, playing more continuous music.

Another warm day across the city, 32 the high, overnight lows of 28, 40% chance of rain. This weekend looking good, sunshine with maybe a few scattered showers across the weekend. It's Reece Lewis to be alive at Fabulous.

0: Classic 70s from the Trams, Disco Inferno, Rhys Lewis, To Be Alive. Good morning, this is Jonathan Gold. It's Friday, it's the 14th. Hope you're having a good day. What are you up to? Let me know via the website, alwaysparty.com. We will do this hour's pop question for you round about 10 minutes' time. But coming up next, it will be Olivia O'Brien.
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December 10, Angel, Olivia O'Brien, Bandadded on a Bullet Hole at Fabulous. 25 past 9, Friday morning, the 14th of August. Halfway through the month, just about. Friend of mine I've known for a long, long time sent me a message yesterday saying, shall we meet up? I said, yeah. He says, let me know what dates you're free in October and November. It's like, what, November? So just agreed to meet the first week of November. It's like, November? I've got the dentist at the end of November, my birthday in December, and then we'll be saying it's 2027. Time flies when you're having fun. Let's go back in time, shall we, to the 1980s. Who was a victim of love? Who was a victim of love? From the 80s, give the answer around about 10 to 10, DNCE. Got me good at Fabulous.

0: Carl Smith, nice to meet you. DNCE got me good at fabulous. It's Friday, it's the 14th. It's the most music for your workday. Chapel Roan to follow.
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2: An airline captain tests positive for marijuana after a Phuket flight suddenly drops 300 feet. Thailand prepares a major shake-up of its gun laws, and could blue number plates soon be coming to electric cars? A visitor was bitten by a lion on Phuket, and in Pattaya, one Australian tourist manages to run up a staggering 32,000 baht bar bill before refusing to pay. It's another extraordinary day in Thailand. We begin with an extraordinary development involving an Air India flight from Phuket to Delhi. Official reports this week have confirmed that the captain of the Air India flight has tested positive for marijuana, following the dramatic incident we reported last week, in which the aircraft suddenly lost around 300 feet in altitude, leaving 12 passengers and crew injured. India's aviation authorities have now suspended both flight crew members while a full investigation continues. The event itself has been formally classified as a serious incident. The captain was tested under standard post-flight drug screening procedures, along with the other flight crew member. Initial screening indicated that further laboratory testing for psychoactive substances was required. Reuters reported on August the 11th that the captain's confirmatory test subsequently returned positive for marijuana. Investigators will now have to establish whether the positive result has any relevance whatsoever to what happened aboard the aircraft. Back in Thailand, and following last week's horrific school shooting, the government is considering one of the biggest overhauls of the country's firearms laws in decades. Among the proposals is the introduction of fixed-term gun licenses, replacing the present system under which possession licenses generally have no expiry date. The idea is likely to resemble systems already used in a number of Western countries, where licenses have to be periodically renewed and owners undergo fresh checks before being allowed to continue possessing firearms. And Thailand has a considerable problem to overcome. Many licenses were issued long before modern computerized databases existed, meaning authorities do not currently have the kind of comprehensive, real-time national firearms register that might be expected today. Authorities want an electronic database capable of tracking firearms from the moment they're imported into Thailand, through dealers, sales, and ownership, and subsequently through any legal transfer to another person. Background checks could also become considerably tougher, with the Prime Minister indicating that assessments of an applicant's behavior and ability to safely handle a firearm could become part of the process. The proposals follow last week's Nonthaburi school shooting and growing demands that Thailand's gun laws be brought firmly into the modern era. Meanwhile, Thailand could soon have a new way of spotting electric vehicles, blue number plates. The Ministry of Transport is considering introducing the distinctive plates for EVs before the end of this year. And it's not simply about making electric cars look different. Officials say being able to identify an electric vehicle immediately could help firefighters and emergency workers following a serious accident. Battery-powered vehicles can present very different risks during a fire compared with conventional petrol or diesel cars, particularly when a lithium-ion battery is damaged. Emergency teams therefore need to know exactly what they're dealing with as quickly as possible. Existing EV owners wouldn't necessarily have to replace their current number plates. Instead, they could receive a special identification sticker alongside their annual vehicle tax sticker. And electric vehicles are certainly becoming a much bigger part of Thailand's roads. More than 119,000 battery electric vehicles were registered during the first 7 months of this year, representing around 28% of all newly registered vehicles. So those blue plates could become a fairly common sight. Cyber police have meanwhile raided homes in two provinces and arrested juvenile suspects as part of an investigation into the theft and sale of personal information online. Investigators traced suspicious activity through IP addresses connected with attempts to obtain information from government systems. Authorities say the attackers apparently didn't directly break into the main government databases themselves. Instead, they allegedly compromised legitimate user accounts that already had permission to access those systems. Once inside, the accounts were used to extract information, with samples of stolen personal data then reportedly checked to demonstrate that the material was genuine before being offered for sale online. Evidence seized during the raids is also believed to contain information identifying other possible members of the group. And keep the umbrellas handy, because the Department of Mineral Resources has now named 9 provinces at risk from landslides and flash flooding following continued heavy rainfall. Local volunteer monitoring networks have been told to watch conditions closely, while residents in identified risk areas are being advised to follow official warnings and be prepared to move quickly should conditions deteriorate. On Phuket, authorities have been inspecting a rather unusual tourist attraction after reports circulated online that a Chinese visitor had been bitten by a lion. Yes, a lion. The Tourist Assistance Centre visited the so-called Lion Cafe following the social media reports. Staff at the venue confirmed that an incident did occur, although it wasn't recent. The visitor apparently suffered only a minor abrasion and received first aid at the venue. Staff say the animal involved was a small lion cub named Caesar and insist that all lions kept at the cafe have been vaccinated. Unfortunately, CCTV footage of the incident is apparently no longer available because the recording has since been overwritten or deleted, which leaves a rather obvious question being asked online. How exactly does a cafe containing tourists and lions operate legally in the first place? Other authorities are reportedly now taking an interest too, so Caesar and company may be receiving a few more official visitors. And finally, closer to home, Pattaya police had what can only be described as an odd one this week. Staff at a local beer bar called police after an Australian customer allegedly began drinking at around 8 in the morning and continued until roughly 9 o'clock that night. 13 hours later, his bar bill had reportedly reached the rather impressive figure of 32,540 baht. According to staff, he wasn't drinking entirely alone either. Throughout the day, he bought drinks for bar employees and repeatedly rang the bell for those fortunate enough to be within earshot. The bar says he was actually a regular customer who had always paid his bills previously, so there hadn't initially been any concern. But apparently the evening didn't finish quite as he'd hoped. According to reports, his chosen companion declined his invitation to be bar fined and accompany him elsewhere. And from that point onwards, relations between customer and establishment appear to have deteriorated somewhat. After attempts at negotiation failed, staff escorted him, reportedly in a somewhat less than perfectly straight line, to Pattaya police station. The Australian gentleman insisted he'd certainly had drinks, just nowhere near 32,540 baht's worth. Police initially encouraged both sides to negotiate, but with agreement apparently difficult, while at least one participant had enjoyed a particularly long day's refreshment, officers recorded the complaint. They'll investigate further once everyone concerned is rather more capable of remembering precisely what happened. And your weather for today. Keep something waterproof nearby because rain is possible throughout the day. We're looking at highs of around 31 degrees, falling to 27 tonight, with plenty of cloud and the usual high humidity making it feel considerably warmer.
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Classic 70s from the Rolling Stones, Satisfaction, Chapel Roan, Good Luck Babe and Fabulous. 15 minutes to 10, 10 minutes left on this hour's pop question. Who was a victim of love in the 80s? Who was a victim of love in the 80s? Answers in about 10 minutes' time. Callum Beattie and Connection at Fabulous.

Ross on Midnight Sun, Callum Beattie Connection and Fabulous. 10 to 10. If you want some energy every Wednesday, you get free Zumba dance classes at the Central Marina Outlet. Every Wednesday throughout August, it's open to everyone, whether you're a beginner or a highly experienced Zumba dancer. It's fun, chance to get moving, burn some calories and enjoy an hour of upbeat music from 7 to 8 at the Marina Market on the first floor of the Central Marina right through of August. And one for little ones, not to be missed, the Dino Maze Adventure at Central Patio Mall taking place. The kids on Jurassic World inspired maze where you can serve

0: Yes, owner of a lonely hearted, fabulous. 5 to 10. This hour's pop question: who was a victim of love? It was Andy Bell, Vince Clark of Erasure. Another pop question for you about 10:15, but this hour's top news stories are up next.
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3: BBC News with Neil Nunes. Democratic Party lawmakers in the United States have expressed serious concern about conditions on board an aircraft carrier that's on an extended deployment in the Middle East. They say reports of supply shortages, broken plumbing, and other problems on the USS Abraham Lincoln are simply unacceptable. They also highlighted extreme fatigue and burnout, with reports some service members have tried to jump overboard. The Defense Secretary Pete Hegseth says the situation has been misrepresented, but Mike Lanchin, a Democratic lawmaker in California, said the administration should get the basics right.
4: When you don't have the basics and you think about the needs of the warfighter, it's not just about having enough weapons or the right kinds of weapons. It's also about basic quality of life. Basic readiness requires that you have enough to eat. It requires that, you know, you have working plumbing. This is not rocket science.
3: The UN Special Envoy for Yemen has warned that the country could return to large-scale civil war as it gets drawn into the confrontation between the US and Iran. Hans Grunberg told the Security Council military activity had intensified along the front lines between the Iranian-backed Ansar Allah group, also known as the Houthis, and forces loyal to the Saudi-backed government.
5: With regional trade and energy flows already under intense pressure from the crisis in the Strait of Hormuz, Ansar Allah's renewed attacks on commercial vessels in the Red Sea and the Gulf of Aden, which the Council condemned in its recent statement, risk deepening Yemen's entanglement with a wider regional confrontation.
3: Clashes have escalated since the Houthis announced a naval blockade of Saudi Arabia last month. The U.S. Treasury Secretary Scott Bessent has threatened to subject Iran to economic isolation like the world has never seen. He gave no details but said the new measures could be announced next week. Meanwhile, the Defense Secretary Pete Hegseth has said the U.S. is prepared to maintain its naval blockade of Iran indefinitely. Police in Japan say four people have died in flood waters after unprecedented heavy rainfall in Chiba Prefecture east of the capital. The heavy rain left several thousand people stranded at Narita Airport, with many trains cancelled. From there, here's Kurumi Mori.
6: The Japan Meteorological Agency issued its highest level warning as more than a third of Chiba's municipalities faced dangerous flooding and landslides. It was downgraded one level as the storm subsided, but at the peak, more than 400,000 people were ordered to evacuate. Roads were submerged in water and power was cut to tens of thousands of homes. Stranded commuters spent the night in a government building. Officials warn heavy rain could continue through Friday.
3: World News.
0: That was the world news from the BBC in London. 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

Mars, I Just Might, Amy, Don't Call Me Pretty, and Fabulous. 10 past 10, it's Friday, it's the 14th. Hi, this is Jonathan Gold. Another warm day across the city, 32 the high, overnight lows of 28. If you want to get in contact with the show today, you can do by the website at alwayspatio.com.

From the 90s, Joan Osborne, One of Us. 90s are back tonight at 9 with Gary King. And if you like your 80s, that's tomorrow at 2 o'clock on Fabulous. If you've got some ideas of what to do, we'll have a look through the what's ons throughout the course of the morning. Or you can always head to our website at alwayspatia.com. Coming up for you in about 20 minutes' time, we'll get a regional and national news update. But up next, this hour's pop question. Always

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Steel, shut off the lights. Perry, Woman in Love, and Fabulous. Friday morning, the 14th. Hi, this is Jonathan Gold. This hour's pop question: who had a goodbye stranger? Who had a goodbye stranger? I'll give you a clue. They were originally the backing singers for Wham. There we go. I'll give you a clue also. One of them is named after a fizzy drink. Another clue. One of them's married to one of the singers from Spandau Ballet. Oh, come on, you must get it then. Any ideas? Who had a goodbye stranger? Answers run at 10 to 11. From the 90s, it's the Lighthouse Family and High and Fabulous. When you're

0: Lighthouse family from the 90s. Hi, good morning. This is Jonathan Gold. It's the most music for your work day. If you want some ideas of what to do across the weekend and maybe across next week, we'll have a look at that in the next 15 minutes or so. But then we'll get an update with the news next.
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3: An airline captain tests positive for marijuana after a Phuket flight suddenly drops 300 feet. Thailand prepares a major shake-up of its gun laws. And could blue number plates soon be coming to electric cars? A visitor was bitten by a lion on Phuket. And in Pattaya, one Australian tourist manages to run up a staggering 32,000 baht bar bill before refusing to pay. It's another extraordinary day in Thailand. We begin with an extraordinary development involving an Air India flight from Phuket to Delhi. Official reports this week have confirmed that the captain of the Air India flight has tested positive for marijuana, following the dramatic incident we reported last week, in which the aircraft suddenly lost around 300 feet in altitude, leaving 12 passengers and crew injured. India's aviation authorities have now suspended both flight crew members while a full investigation continues. The event itself has been formally classified as a serious incident. The captain was tested under standard post-flight drug screening procedures, along with the other flight crew member. Initial screening indicated that further laboratory testing for psychoactive substances was required. Reuters reported on August the 11th that the captain's confirmatory test subsequently returned positive for marijuana. Investigators will now have to establish whether the positive result has any relevance whatsoever to what happened aboard the aircraft. Back in Thailand, and following last week's horrific school shooting, the government is considering one of the biggest overhauls of the country's firearms laws in decades. Among the proposals is the introduction of fixed-term gun licenses, replacing the present system under which possession licenses generally have no expiry date. The idea is likely to resemble systems already used in a number of Western countries, where licenses have to be periodically renewed and owners undergo fresh checks before being allowed to continue possessing firearms. And Thailand has a considerable problem to overcome. Many licenses were issued long before modern computerized databases existed, meaning authorities do not currently have the kind of comprehensive, real-time national firearms register that might be expected today. Authorities want an electronic database capable of tracking firearms from the moment they're imported into Thailand through dealers, sales, and ownership, and subsequently through any legal transfer to another person. Background checks could also become considerably tougher, with the Prime Minister indicating that assessments of an applicant's behavior and ability to safely handle a firearm could become part of the process. The proposals follow last week's Nonthaburi school shooting and growing demands that Thailand's gun laws be brought firmly into the modern era. Meanwhile, Thailand could soon have a new way of spotting electric vehicles, blue number plates. The Ministry of Transport is considering introducing the distinctive plates for EVs before the end of this year. And it's not simply about making electric cars look different. Officials say being able to identify an electric vehicle immediately could help firefighters and emergency workers following a serious accident. Battery-powered vehicles can present very different risks during a fire compared with conventional petrol or diesel cars, particularly when a lithium-ion battery is damaged. Emergency teams therefore need to know exactly what they're dealing with as quickly as possible. Existing EV owners wouldn't necessarily have to replace their current number plates. Instead, they could receive a special identification sticker alongside their annual vehicle tax sticker. And electric vehicles are certainly becoming a much bigger part of Thailand's roads. More than 119,000 battery electric vehicles were registered during the first 7 months of this year, representing around 28% of all newly registered vehicles. So those blue plates could become a fairly common sight. Cyber police have meanwhile raided homes in two provinces and arrested juvenile suspects as part of an investigation into the theft and sale of personal information online. Investigators traced suspicious activity through IP addresses connected with attempts to obtain information from government systems. Authorities say the attackers apparently didn't directly break into the main government databases themselves. Instead, they allegedly compromised legitimate user accounts that already had permission to access those systems. Once inside, the accounts were used to extract information, with samples of stolen personal data then reportedly checked to demonstrate that the material was genuine before being offered for sale online. Evidence seized during the raids is also believed to contain information identifying other possible members of the group. And keep the umbrellas handy, because the Department of Mineral Resources has now named 9 provinces at risk from landslides and flash flooding following continued heavy rainfall. Local volunteer monitoring networks have been told to watch conditions closely, while residents in identified risk areas are being advised to follow official warnings and be prepared to move quickly should conditions deteriorate. On Phuket, authorities have been inspecting a rather unusual tourist attraction after reports circulated online that a Chinese visitor had been bitten by a lion. Yes, a lion. The Tourist Assistance Centre visited the so-called Lion Cafe following the social media reports. Staff at the venue confirmed that an incident did occur, although it wasn't recent. The visitor apparently suffered only a minor abrasion and received first aid at the venue. Staff say the animal involved was a small lion cub named Caesar and insist that all lions kept at the cafe have been vaccinated. Unfortunately, CCTV footage of the incident is apparently no longer available because the recording has since been overwritten or deleted. Which leaves a rather obvious question being asked online. How exactly does a cafe containing tourists and lions operate legally in the first place? Other authorities are reportedly now taking an interest too, so Caesar and company may be receiving a few more official visitors. And finally, closer to home, Pattaya police had what can only be described as an odd one this week. Staff at a local beer bar called police after an Australian customer allegedly began drinking at around 8 in the morning and continued until roughly 9 o'clock that night. 13 hours later, his bar bill had reportedly reached the rather impressive figure of 32,540 baht. According to staff, he wasn't drinking entirely alone either. Throughout the day, he bought drinks for bar employees and repeatedly rang the bell for those fortunate enough to be within earshot. The bar says he was actually a regular customer who had always paid his bills previously, so there hadn't initially been any concern. But apparently the evening didn't finish quite as he'd hoped. According to reports, his chosen companion declined his invitation to be bar fined and accompany him elsewhere. And from that point onwards, relations between customer and establishment appear to have deteriorated somewhat. After attempts at negotiation failed, staff escorted him, reportedly in a somewhat less than perfectly straight line, to Pattaya Police Station. The Australian gentleman insisted he'd certainly had drinks, just nowhere near 32,540 baht's worth. Police initially encouraged both sides to negotiate, but with agreement apparently difficult, while at least one participant had enjoyed a particularly long day's refreshment, officers recorded the complaint. They'll investigate further once everyone concerned is rather more capable of remembering precisely what happened. And your weather for today. Keep something waterproof nearby because rain is possible throughout the day. We're looking at highs of around 31 degrees, falling to 27 tonight, with plenty of cloud and the usual high humidity making it feel considerably warmer.
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0: Paul Young from the 80s, Don't Dream It's Over, New Rules, Happy Ever After You. Fabulous. 15 minutes to 11, Friday morning the 14th. Hi, this is Jonathan Gold. 10 minutes left on this hour's pop question. Who had a goodbye stranger? Who had a goodbye stranger? Answers in 10 minutes time. We'll get a sports update next.
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4: Hello, I'm Sophia Hartley at the BBC Sports Centre. Manchester United manager Michael Carrick says he wants to keep pushing for signings as he looks to build on a positive season. Carrick is about to begin his first full Premier League campaign in charge at Old Trafford. Despite signing Andre Santos from Chelsea and Yuri Tillemans from Aston Villa, United have missed out on key targets such as Elliot Anderson and Matias Fernandes because they refuse to match rival offers. Here's Carrick.
5: We always want to improve. We want more, we need more. We keep looking for it to how we can do that, so that never stops. We're conscious of that and we've got to keep pushing.
4: The United manager was also unclear on whether Marcus Rashford would continue to be a United player after the window closes. The forward wasn't favoured under Ruben Amorim, with loan spells at Aston Villa and most recently at Barcelona. Carrick feels the 28-year-old still has a lot to offer.
5: We're really calm. We're just treated like anybody else coming into the group. There's this slight twist that he knows the club as well as anybody, and that's a real positive. You know, he's been here all his career, all his life before the last 18 months or so. I know we've got history, but I've got history with a number of the players as well.
4: Elsewhere in transfer news, Arsenal have held fresh talks over a move for Aston Villa central defender Ezri Konsa. It is understood the Gunners have signalled to improve on their initial proposal of around $40 million for the England international. And finally, the owners of former Premier League winners Leicester City are looking to sell the club for more than $260 million, with its Thai owners King Power ready to leave the club after 16 years. And for more football news from the BBC, go to bbc.com/football.
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0: Daniel Powter had a bad day. Alex Warren, Fever Dream. It's 5 to 11. Who had a goodbye stranger back in the 80s? Pepsi and Shirley. Shirley is married to Roman Kemp's dad. I forgot his name. No. Guy from Spandau Ballet. You know exactly what I'm talking about. This hour's top news stories are up next.
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1: BBC News with Neil Nunes. Police in Japan say four people have died in flood waters after unprecedented heavy rainfall in Chiba Prefecture, east of the capital Tokyo. The heavy rain left several thousand people stranded at Narita Airport, with many trains cancelled. Here's our Tokyo correspondent, Kurumi Mora.
2: The Japan Meteorological Agency issued its highest level warning as more than a third of Chiba's municipalities face dangerous flooding and landslides. It was downgraded one level as the storm subsided, but at the peak, more than 400,000 people were ordered to evacuate. Roads were submerged in water and power was cut to tens of thousands of homes. Stranded commuters spent the night in a government building. Officials warn heavy rain could continue through Friday.
1: The UN Special Envoy for Yemen has warned that the country could return to large-scale civil war as it gets drawn into the confrontation between the United States and Iran. Hans Grunberg told the Security Council that military activity had intensified along the front lines between the Iranian-backed Houthi militia and forces loyal to the Saudi-backed government. Also addressing the council, the U.S. Representative for Special Political Affairs in the UN, Jennifer Lucetta, condemned the Houthis' naval blockade of Saudi Arabia in the Red Sea.
3: They engage in terrorist actions that increase instability in the region and threaten global commerce. The United States stands with the Republic of Yemen government against the Iran-supported Houthi terrorist threat. The United States also stands firmly with the Kingdom of Saudi Arabia in the face of the Houthi threat.
1: Democratic Party lawmakers in the U.S. have expressed serious concern about conditions on board an aircraft carrier that's on an extended deployment in the Middle East. They say reports of supply shortages, broken plumbing, and other problems on the USS Abraham Lincoln are unacceptable. From Washington, Daniel Bush.
4: The Navy has come out with a statement to the BBC saying that after a review did not find an increase in suicidal attempts on board, but there have been reports that multiple sailors jumped overboard, one of whom was wearing apparently a life jacket and was quickly rescued by the Navy. This particular aircraft carrier has now been deployed for more than 250 days in the Middle East supporting the U.S. war with Iran and has not had a port of call in over 200 days, which the Democratic Senator Richard Blumenthal says is a modern-day record.
1: Latvia's armed forces say Allied fighter jets have shot down a drone that entered Latvian airspace near the border with Russia and Belarus. Local residents were warned to stay indoors because of the threat. This is the latest world news.
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Shania Twain, that don't impress me much. Harry Styles and Shawn Mendes, When You're Gone. You're gone. It's quarter past 11. Good morning, this is Jonathan Gold. It's the most music for your workday. It's Friday, it's the 14th of August. Let's go back in history with Neil.

Hello from This Day in Music, where we look at musical events from the past 50 years. On this day, August the 18th, 1977, the Police made their live debut as a three-piece band when they played at Rebecca's in Birmingham, England. The Police became globally popular in the late 70s and are generally regarded as one of the first new wave groups to achieve mainstream success, playing a style of rock that was influenced by punk, reggae and jazz. In 1982, the city of Liverpool named four streets after the Fab Four: John Lennon Drive, Paul McCartney Way, George Harrison Close and Ringo Starr Drive. In 1984, George Michael was at number one on the UK singles chart with his first solo single, Careless Whisper. It made George the first person to reach number one as a solo artist and a member of a band in the same year. In 1986, Bon Jovi released their third studio album, Slippery When Wet, which peaked at number one on the US charts, going on to sell over 28 million copies worldwide. And in 2005, Kanye West called for an end to homophobia in the hip-hop community during an MTV interview, saying hip-hop was always about speaking your mind and about breaking down barriers, but everyone in hip-hop discriminates against gay people. Not just hip-hop, but America just discriminates. And happy birthday today to Mika, born Mika Penman, UK singer, born on this day in 1983, who had the worldwide hit Grace Kelly. I promise you it won't happen again.

Classic 80s from Belinda Carlisle, Heaven is a Place on Earth, Pink Pantheress and Stateside. Talking of 80s, back tomorrow at 2, Gary King with Totally 80s. Everyone's got a favourite 80s artist. There must be some 80s artists. That's a tongue twister, 80s artist. Everyone likes. Mine would probably be Erasure, Spandau Ballet, Adam and the Ants. Gary King back tomorrow at 2 with Totally 80s. We'll get a news update for you in 5 minutes' time. This is Soul Asylum and Runaway Train at Fabulous.

0: Soul Asylum Runaway Train at Fabulous. If you fancy UK-style Chinese, it's back every Wednesday at the Loft Pub out by the lake. Serving up traditional-style Chinese, such as popular dishes. And then tomorrow, it's Indian night with beef, chicken or lamb curry, all the trimmings included for just 395 baht. A lot of great food taking place. 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
2: Coming up now, the local and national news, sponsored by the Speak Easy Language School, bringing Thai lessons one-on-one to you anywhere in the world.
5: An airline captain tests positive for marijuana after a Phuket flight suddenly drops 300 feet. Thailand prepares a major shake-up of its gun laws, and could blue number plates soon be coming to electric cars? A visitor was bitten by a lion on Phuket, and in Pattaya, one Australian tourist manages to run up a staggering 32,000 baht bar bill before refusing to pay. It's another extraordinary day in Thailand. We begin with an extraordinary development involving an Air India flight from Phuket to Delhi. Official reports this week have confirmed that the captain of the Air India flight has tested positive for marijuana, following the dramatic incident we reported last week, in which the aircraft suddenly lost around 300 feet in altitude, leaving 12 passengers and crew injured. India's aviation authorities have now suspended both flight crew members while a full investigation continues. The event itself has been formally classified as a serious incident. The captain was tested under standard post-flight drug screening procedures, along with the other flight crew member. Initial screening indicated that further laboratory testing for psychoactive substances was required. Reuters reported on August the 11th that the captain's confirmatory test subsequently returned positive for marijuana. Investigators will now have to establish whether the positive result has any relevance whatsoever to what happened aboard the aircraft. Back in Thailand, and following last week's horrific school shooting, the government is considering one of the biggest overhauls of the country's firearms laws in decades. Among the proposals is the introduction of fixed-term gun licenses, replacing the present system under which possession licenses generally have no expiry date. The idea is likely to resemble systems already used in a number of Western countries, where licenses have to be periodically renewed and owners undergo fresh checks before being allowed to continue possessing firearms. And Thailand has a considerable problem to overcome. Many licenses were issued long before modern computerized databases existed, meaning authorities do not currently have the kind of comprehensive, real-time national firearms register that might be expected today. Authorities want an electronic database capable of tracking firearms from the moment they're imported into Thailand, through dealers, sales and ownership, and subsequently through any legal transfer to another person. Background checks could also become considerably tougher, with the Prime Minister indicating that assessments of an applicant's behaviour and ability to safely handle a firearm could become part of the process. The proposals follow last week's Nonthaburi school shooting and growing demands that Thailand's gun laws be brought firmly into the modern era. Meanwhile, Thailand could soon have a new way of spotting electric vehicles, blue number plates. The Ministry of Transport is considering introducing the distinctive plates for EVs before the end of this year. And it's not simply about making electric cars look different. Officials say being able to identify an electric vehicle immediately could help firefighters and emergency workers following a serious accident. Battery-powered vehicles can present very different risks during a fire compared with conventional petrol or diesel cars, particularly when a lithium-ion battery is damaged. Emergency teams therefore need to know exactly what they're dealing with as quickly as possible. Existing EV owners wouldn't necessarily have to replace their current number plates. Instead, they could receive a special identification sticker alongside their annual vehicle tax sticker. And electric vehicles are certainly becoming a much bigger part of Thailand's roads. More than 119,000 battery electric vehicles were registered during the first 7 months of this year, representing around 28% of all newly registered vehicles. So those blue plates could become a fairly common sight. Cyber police have meanwhile raided homes in two provinces and arrested juvenile suspects as part of an investigation into the theft and sale of personal information online. Investigators traced suspicious activity through IP addresses connected with attempts to obtain information from government systems. Authorities say the attackers apparently didn't directly break into the main government databases themselves. Instead, they allegedly compromised legitimate user accounts that already had permission to access those systems. Once inside, the accounts were used to extract information, with samples of stolen personal data then reportedly checked to demonstrate that the material was genuine before being offered for sale online. Evidence seized during the raids is also believed to contain information identifying other possible members of the group. And keep the umbrellas handy, because the Department of Mineral Resources has now named 9 provinces at risk from landslides and flash flooding following continued heavy rainfall. Local volunteer monitoring networks have been told to watch conditions closely, while residents in identified risk areas are being advised to follow official warnings and be prepared to move quickly should conditions deteriorate. On Phuket, authorities have been inspecting a rather unusual tourist attraction after reports circulated online that a Chinese visitor had been bitten by a lion. Yes, a lion. The Tourist Assistance Centre visited the so-called Lion Cafe following the social media reports. Staff at the venue confirmed that an incident did occur, although it wasn't recent. The visitor apparently suffered only a minor abrasion and received first aid at the venue. Staff say the animal involved was a small lion cub named Caesar and insist that all lions kept at the cafe have been vaccinated. Unfortunately, CCTV footage of the incident is apparently no longer available because the recording has since been overwritten or deleted, which leaves a rather obvious question being asked online. How exactly does a cafe containing tourists and lions operate legally in the first place? Other authorities are reportedly now taking an interest too, so Caesar and company may be receiving a few more official visitors. And finally, closer to home, Pattaya police had what can only be described as an odd one this week. Staff at a local beer bar called police after an Australian customer allegedly began drinking at around 8 in the morning and continued until roughly 9 o'clock that night. 13 hours later, his bar bill had reportedly reached the rather impressive figure of 32,540 baht. According to staff, he wasn't drinking entirely alone either. Throughout the day, he bought drinks for bar employees and repeatedly rang the bell for those fortunate enough to be within earshot. The bar says he was actually a regular customer who had always paid his bills previously, so there hadn't initially been any concern. But apparently the evening didn't finish quite as he'd hoped. According to reports, his chosen companion declined his invitation to be bar fined and accompany him elsewhere. And from that point onwards, relations between customer and establishment appear to have deteriorated somewhat. After attempts at negotiation failed, staff escorted him, reportedly in a somewhat less than perfectly straight line, to Pattaya police station. The Australian gentleman insisted he'd certainly had drinks, just nowhere near 32,540 bahts worth. Police initially encouraged both sides to negotiate, but with agreement apparently difficult, while at least one participant had enjoyed a particularly long day's refreshment, officers recorded the complaint. They'll investigate further once everyone concerned is rather more capable of remembering precisely what happened. And your weather for today. Keep something waterproof nearby because rain is possible throughout the day. We're looking at highs of around 31 degrees, falling to 27 tonight, with plenty of cloud and the usual high humidity making it feel considerably warmer.
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1: Laura Spencer Smith, Fingers Crossed, and Harry Styles, Ready, Steady, Go at Fabulous. It's 15 minutes to 12. Hello, this is Jonathan Gold. Dave's back on the drive this afternoon from 3. 90s are back at 9 o'clock tonight with Gary King. Guess what? It's called Totally 90s.
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6: สวัสดีค่ะ.
5: How are you?
6: I'm fine.
5: What are we going to learn today?
6: I can't stand it anymore.
5: Oh, I like that.
6: Oh.
5: Enough.
6: Yeah, like enough, I can't stand it. ทนไม่ไหวแล้ว.
5: ทนไม่ไหวแล้ว.
6: Correct.
5: ทนไม่ไหวแล้ว. Stop. Or in Thai, satop.
6: Yeah. Well, satop. ทนไม่ไหวแล้ว. You can use it in many situations, like you are in the car and you are not the driver, but you have to go to the toilet. So you asking the driver just, please stop somewhere.
5: Oh, you can use it for that as
6: yes,
5: well.
6: Yes, like I have to go to the toilet. ทนไม่ไหวแล้ว. I can't stand it anymore. Like
5: it's the same thing,
6: I can't
5: yeah?
6: hold it anymore.
5: Right, ทนไม่ไหวแล้ว.
6: Yes.
5: Oh, a handy one, especially if you're going in a minibus to go to one of these exhibitions or shows or something and you
6: yeah.
5: suddenly get short. ทนไม่ไหวแล้ว.
6: ทนไม่.
5: Oh, ทนไม่ไหวแล้ว.
6: Correct.
5: Got it.
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2: BBC News with Neil Nunes. Police in Japan say four people have died in flood waters after unprecedented heavy rainfall in Chiba Prefecture, east of the capital Tokyo. The heavy rain left several thousand people stranded at Narita Airport, with many trains cancelled. Evacuation orders were issued for more than 400

0: 100,000 people in 100,000 people. Kurumi Mori is in Tokyo.
1: The Japan Meteorological Agency did issue its highest level warning, level 5, as more than a third of Chiba's municipalities faced quite dangerous flooding and landslides. It's since been downgraded one level to now level 4 as the storm subsides. But at the peak, more than 400,000 people were ordered to evacuate. Roads were submerged. We're seeing some incredible pictures from the train station there, which just flooded with water and power outages. So some stranded commuters spent the night in a government building.
0: The UN Special Envoy for Yemen has warned that the country could return to large-scale civil war as it gets drawn into the confrontation between the United States and Iran. Hans Grundberg told the Security Council that military activity had intensified along the front lines between the Iranian-backed Ansar Allah group, also known as the Houthis, and forces loyal to the Saudi-backed government.
2: With regional trade and energy flows already under intense pressure from the crisis in the Strait of Hormuz, Ansar Allah's renewed attacks on commercial vessels in the Red Sea and the Gulf of Aden, which the Council condemned in its recent statement, risk deepening Yemen's entanglement with a wider regional confrontation.
0: The U.S. Treasury Secretary Scott Bessent has threatened to subject Iran to economic isolation like the world has never seen before. He gave no details but said the new measures could be announced next week. Meanwhile, the Defense Secretary Pete Hegseth has said the U.S. is prepared to maintain its naval blockade of Iran indefinitely. U.S. Democratic Party lawmakers have expressed serious concern about conditions on board an aircraft carrier that's on an extended deployment in the Middle East. They say reports of supply shortages, broken plumbing, and other problems on the USS Abraham Lincoln are simply unacceptable. They also highlighted extreme fatigue and attempted suicides. The Defense Secretary Pete Hegseth said the situation has been misrepresented, but Mike Levin, a Democrat from California, said the administration should get the basics right.
3: When you don't have the basics and you think about the needs of the warfighter, it's not just about having enough weapons or the right kinds of weapons. It's also about basic quality of life. Basic readiness requires that you have enough to eat. It requires that, you know, you have...
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7: 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Make my day.

Good afternoon. I think we should consider this a lucky Friday. Do you know why I think it's lucky Friday? Because it's Friday the 14th. We just missed the 13th by one day.

0: For most parents, the future of their children is a key issue. 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

0: Coming up now, the local and national news, sponsored by the Speak Easy Language School, bringing Thai lessons one-on-one to you anywhere in the world.
1: An airline captain tests positive for marijuana after a Phuket flight suddenly drops 300 feet. Thailand prepares a major shake-up of its gun laws. And could blue number plates soon be coming to electric cars? A visitor was bitten by a lion on Phuket. And in Pattaya, one Australian tourist manages to run up a staggering 32,000 baht bar bill before refusing to pay. It's another extraordinary day in Thailand. We begin with an extraordinary development involving an Air India flight from Phuket to Delhi. Official reports this week have confirmed that the captain of the Air India flight has tested positive for marijuana, following the dramatic incident we reported last week, in which the aircraft suddenly lost around 300 feet in altitude, leaving 12 passengers and crew injured. India's aviation authorities have now suspended both flight crew members while a full investigation continues. The event itself has been formally classified as a serious incident. The captain was tested under standard post-flight drug screening procedures, along with the other flight crew member. Initial screening indicated that further laboratory testing for psychoactive substances was required. Reuters reported on August the 11th that the captain's confirmatory test subsequently returned positive for marijuana. Investigators will now have to establish whether the positive result has any relevance whatsoever to what happened aboard the aircraft. Back in Thailand, and following last week's horrific school shooting, the government is considering one of the biggest overhauls of the country's firearms laws in decades. Among the proposals is the introduction of fixed-term gun licenses, replacing the present system under which possession licenses generally have no expiry date. The idea is likely to resemble systems already used in a number of Western countries, where licenses have to be periodically renewed and owners undergo fresh checks before being allowed to continue possessing firearms. And Thailand has a considerable problem to overcome. Many licenses were issued long before modern computerized databases existed, meaning authorities do not currently have the kind of comprehensive, real-time national firearms register that might be expected today. Authorities want an electronic database capable of tracking firearms from the moment they're imported into Thailand, through dealers, sales, and ownership, and subsequently through any legal transfer to another person. Background checks could also become considerably tougher, with the Prime Minister indicating that assessments of an applicant's behavior and ability to safely handle a firearm could become part of the process. The proposals follow last week's Nonthaburi school shooting and growing demands that Thailand's gun laws be brought firmly into the modern era. Meanwhile, Thailand could soon have a new way of spotting electric vehicles, blue number plates. The Ministry of Transport is considering introducing the distinctive plates for EVs before the end of this year. And it's not simply about making electric cars look different. Officials say being able to identify an electric vehicle immediately could help firefighters and emergency workers following a serious accident. Battery-powered vehicles can present very different risks during a fire compared with conventional petrol or diesel cars, particularly when a lithium-ion battery is damaged. Emergency teams therefore need to know exactly what they're dealing with as quickly as possible. Existing EV owners wouldn't necessarily have to replace their current number plates. Instead, they could receive a special identification sticker alongside their annual vehicle tax sticker. And electric vehicles are certainly becoming a much bigger part of Thailand's roads. More than 119,000 battery electric vehicles were registered during the first 7 months of this year, representing around 28% of all newly registered vehicles. So those blue plates could become a fairly common sight. Cyber police have meanwhile raided homes in two provinces and arrested juvenile suspects as part of an investigation into the theft and sale of personal information online. Investigators traced suspicious activity through IP addresses connected with attempts to obtain information from government systems. Authorities say the attackers apparently didn't directly break into the main government databases themselves. Instead, they allegedly compromised legitimate user accounts that already had permission to access those systems. Once inside, the accounts were used to extract information, with samples of stolen personal data then reportedly checked to demonstrate that the material was genuine before being offered for sale online. Evidence seized during the raids is also believed to contain information identifying other possible members of the group. And keep the umbrellas handy, because the Department of Mineral Resources has now named 9 provinces at risk from landslides and flash flooding following continued heavy rainfall. Local volunteer monitoring networks have been told to watch conditions closely, while residents in identified risk areas are being advised to follow official warnings and be prepared to move quickly should conditions deteriorate. On Phuket, authorities have been inspecting a rather unusual tourist attraction after reports circulated online that a Chinese visitor had been bitten by a lion. Yes, a lion. The Tourist Assistance Centre visited the so-called Lion Cafe following the social media reports. Staff at the venue confirmed that an incident did occur, although it wasn't recent. The visitor apparently suffered only a minor abrasion and received first aid at the venue. Staff say the animal involved was a small lion cub named Caesar and insist that all lions kept at the cafe have been vaccinated. Unfortunately, CCTV footage of the incident is apparently no longer available because the recording has since been overwritten or deleted. Which leaves a rather obvious question being asked online. How exactly does a cafe containing tourists and lions operate legally in the first place? Other authorities are reportedly now taking an interest too, so Caesar and company may be receiving a few more official visitors. And finally, closer to home, Pattaya police had what can only be described as an odd one this week. Staff at a local beer bar called police after an Australian customer allegedly began drinking at around 8 in the morning and continued until roughly 9 o'clock that night. 13 hours later, his bar bill had reportedly reached the rather impressive figure of 32,540 baht. According to staff, he wasn't drinking entirely alone either. Throughout the day, he bought drinks for bar employees and repeatedly rang the bell for those fortunate enough to be within earshot. The bar says he was actually a regular customer who had always paid his bills previously, so there hadn't initially been any concern. But apparently the evening didn't finish quite as he'd hoped. According to reports, his chosen companion declined his invitation to be bar fined and accompany him elsewhere. And from that point onwards, relations between customer and establishment appear to have deteriorated somewhat. After attempts at negotiation failed, staff escorted him, reportedly in a somewhat less than perfectly straight line, to Pattaya police station. The Australian gentleman insisted he'd certainly had drinks, just nowhere near 32,540 baht's worth. Police initially encouraged both sides to negotiate, but with agreement apparently difficult, while at least one participant had enjoyed a particularly long day's refreshment, officers recorded the complaint. They'll investigate further once everyone concerned is rather more capable of remembering precisely what happened. And your weather for today. Keep something waterproof nearby because rain is possible throughout the day. We're looking at highs of around 31 degrees, falling to 27 tonight, with plenty of cloud and the usual high humidity making it feel considerably warmer.
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Glasgow Green holds the World Pipe Band Championships. This is all to do with bagpipes. 8,000 pipers will gather in Glasgow in the United Kingdom. You know, I like a bagpipe. The good thing about playing bagpipes, I always say, is you can't tell whether the player is playing in tune or not.

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2: BBC News with Moira Alderson. Police in Japan say four people have died in floodwaters after unprecedented heavy rainfall in Chiba Prefecture, east of the capital Tokyo. The heavy rain left several thousand people stranded at Narita Airport, with many trains cancelled. Here's our Tokyo correspondent, Kurumi Mori.
3: The Japan Meteorological Agency issued its highest level warning as more than a third of Chiba's municipalities faced dangerous flooding and landslides. It was downgraded one level as the storm subsided, but at the peak, more than 400,000 people were ordered to evacuate. Roads were submerged in water and power was cut to tens of thousands of homes. Stranded commuters spent the night in a government building. Officials warn heavy rain could continue through Friday.
2: The UN Special Envoy for Yemen has warned the country could return to large-scale civil war as it gets drawn into the confrontation between the US and Iran. Hans Grunberg told the Security Council military activity had intensified along the front lines between the Iranian-backed Ansar Allah group, also known as the Houthis,

0: and forces loyal to the Saudi-backed government.
1: With regional trade and energy flows already under intense pressure from the crisis in the Strait of Hormuz, Al-Sarala's renewed attacks on commercial vessels in the Red Sea and the Gulf of Aden, which the Council condemned in its recent statement, risk deepening Yemen's entanglement with a wider regional confrontation.
0: The two sides agreed a truce in 2022, but clashes have escalated since the Houthis announced a naval blockade of Saudi Arabia last month. The US Treasury Secretary Scott Bessent has threatened to subject Iran to economic isolation like the world has never seen before. He gave no details but said the new measures could be announced next week. Meanwhile, the Defence Secretary Pete Hegseth has said the US is prepared to maintain its naval blockade of Iran indefinitely. Iran has continued to exert control of the Strait of Hormuz, with the UAE reporting Iranian attacks on two oil company ships. The Reform UK leader Nigel Farage has regained his parliamentary seat in a by-election in Clacton in eastern England. He easily beat his main challenger, Count Binface, a comedian dressed as a rubbish bin. Mr Farage triggered the vote last month to strengthen his position in response to an investigation into his finances. Other major parties boycotted the election. Here's Harry Farley.
2: Nigel Farage has won a resounding victory. He won more votes today than he did at the general election 2 years ago. There were fewer votes cast today than that election 2 years ago, and yet he won more. And Reform UK will argue that that vindicates their decision to call this election and sends a message to all the, to that parliamentary investigation that's ongoing into his finances to say that this seat strongly backs Nigel Farage.
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We've got a few birthdays here. Steve Martin's birthday, Halle Berry, and it's the birth date of David Crosby of the Byrds. So if it's your birthday, happy birthday today.

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0: Have you noticed? You won't lose me. I'm always here. No bad signal, no crackle, no hiss. Just fabulous radio pataya.
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0: Coming up now, the local and national news, sponsored by the Speak Easy Language School, bringing Thai lessons one-on-one to you anywhere in the world.
1: An airline captain tests positive for marijuana after a Phuket flight suddenly drops 300 feet. Thailand prepares a major shake-up of its gun laws. And could blue number plates soon be coming to electric cars? A visitor was bitten by a lion on Phuket. And in Pattaya, one Australian tourist manages to run up a staggering 32,000 baht bar bill before refusing to pay. It's another extraordinary day in Thailand. We begin with an extraordinary development involving an Air India flight from Phuket to Delhi. Official reports this week have confirmed that the captain of the Air India flight has tested positive for marijuana, following the dramatic incident we reported last week, in which the aircraft suddenly lost around 300 feet in altitude, leaving 12 passengers and crew injured. India's aviation authorities have now suspended both flight crew members while a full investigation continues. The event itself has been formally classified as a serious incident. The captain was tested under standard post-flight drug screening procedures, along with the other flight crew member. Initial screening indicated that further laboratory testing for psychoactive substances was required. Reuters reported on August the 11th that the captain's confirmatory test subsequently returned positive for marijuana. Investigators will now have to establish whether the positive result has any relevance whatsoever to what happened aboard the aircraft. Back in Thailand, and following last week's horrific school shooting, the government is considering one of the biggest overhauls of the country's firearms laws in decades. Among the proposals is the introduction of fixed-term gun licenses, replacing the present system under which possession licenses generally have no expiry date. The idea is likely to resemble systems already used in a number of Western countries, where licenses have to be periodically renewed and owners undergo fresh checks before being allowed to continue possessing firearms. And Thailand has a considerable problem to overcome. Many licenses were issued long before modern computerized databases existed, meaning authorities do not currently have the kind of comprehensive, real-time national firearms register that might be expected today. Authorities want an electronic database capable of tracking firearms from the moment they're imported into Thailand, through dealers, sales, and ownership, and subsequently through any legal transfer to another person. Background checks could also become considerably tougher, with the Prime Minister indicating that assessments of an applicant's behavior and ability to safely handle a firearm could become part of the process. The proposals follow last week's Nonthaburi school shooting and growing demands that Thailand's gun laws be brought firmly into the modern era. Meanwhile, Thailand could soon have a new way of spotting electric vehicles, blue number plates. The Ministry of Transport is considering introducing the distinctive plates for EVs before the end of this year. And it's not simply about making electric cars look different. Officials say being able to identify an electric vehicle immediately could help firefighters and emergency workers following a serious accident. Battery-powered vehicles can present very different risks during a fire compared with conventional petrol or diesel cars, particularly when a lithium-ion battery is damaged. Emergency teams therefore need to know exactly what they're dealing with as quickly as possible. Existing EV owners wouldn't necessarily have to replace their current number plates. Instead, they could receive a special identification sticker alongside their annual vehicle tax sticker. And electric vehicles are certainly becoming a much bigger part of Thailand's roads. More than 119,000 battery electric vehicles were registered during the first 7 months of this year, representing around 28% of all newly registered vehicles. So those blue plates could become a fairly common sight. Cyber police have meanwhile raided homes in two provinces and arrested juvenile suspects as part of an investigation into the theft and sale of personal information online. Investigators traced suspicious activity through IP addresses connected with attempts to obtain information from government systems. Authorities say the attackers apparently didn't directly break into the main government databases themselves. Instead, they allegedly compromised legitimate user accounts that already had permission to access those systems. Once inside, the accounts were used to extract information, with samples of stolen personal data then reportedly checked to demonstrate that the material was genuine before being offered for sale online. Evidence seized during the raids is also believed to contain information identifying other possible members of the group. And keep the umbrellas handy, because the Department of Mineral Resources has now named 9 provinces at risk from landslides and flash flooding following continued heavy rainfall. Local volunteer monitoring networks have been told to watch conditions closely, while residents in identified risk areas are being advised to follow official warnings and be prepared to move quickly should conditions deteriorate. On Phuket, authorities have been inspecting a rather unusual tourist attraction after reports circulated online that a Chinese visitor had been bitten by a lion. Yes, a lion. The Tourist Assistance Centre visited the so-called Lion Cafe following the social media reports. Staff at the venue confirmed that an incident did occur, although it wasn't recent. The visitor apparently suffered only a minor abrasion and received first aid at the venue. Staff say the animal involved was a small lion cub named Caesar and insist that all lions kept at the cafe have been vaccinated. Unfortunately, CCTV footage of the incident is apparently no longer available because the recording has since been overwritten or deleted. Which leaves a rather obvious question being asked online. How exactly does a cafe containing tourists and lions operate legally in the first place? Other authorities are reportedly now taking an interest too, so Caesar and company may be receiving a few more official visitors. And finally, closer to home, Pattaya police had what can only be described as an odd one this week. Staff at a local beer bar called police after an Australian customer allegedly began drinking at around 8 in the morning and continued until roughly 9 o'clock that night. 13 hours later, his bar bill had reportedly reached the rather impressive figure of 32,540 baht. According to staff, he wasn't drinking entirely alone either. Throughout the day, he bought drinks for bar employees and repeatedly rang the bell for those fortunate enough to be within earshot. The bar says he was actually a regular customer who had always paid his bills previously, so there hadn't initially been any concern. But apparently the evening didn't finish quite as he'd hoped. According to reports, his chosen companion declined his invitation to be bar fined and accompany him elsewhere. And from that point onwards, relations between customer and establishment appear to have deteriorated somewhat. After attempts at negotiation failed, staff escorted him, reportedly in a somewhat less than perfectly straight line, to Pattaya police station. The Australian gentleman insisted he'd certainly had drinks, just nowhere near 32,540 baht's worth. Police initially encouraged both sides to negotiate, but with agreement apparently difficult, while at least one participant had enjoyed a particularly long day's refreshment, officers recorded the complaint. They'll investigate further once everyone concerned is rather more capable of remembering precisely what happened. And your weather for today. Keep something waterproof nearby because rain is possible throughout the day. We're looking at highs of around 31 degrees, falling to 27 tonight, with plenty of cloud and the usual high humidity making it feel considerably warmer.
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0: a sad day today for a lot of pirate radio fans. 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In 1967, the offshore pirates were closed down in the United Kingdom when they brought out a new law. And, you know, there wouldn't be any decent radio in the UK if it wasn't for the pirates. And it's reflected all around the world as well. I know Tommy on this station, probably greatly inspired by the pirate station. So we'll give them a thought as we play this brilliant music across Patia.
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3: BBC News with Moira Alderson. Unprecedented heavy rains have caused widespread flooding in Chiba Prefecture, close to Tokyo in eastern Japan. Six people are confirmed dead. Evacuation orders were issued for more than 400,000 people. Kurumi Mori is in Tokyo.
4: JMA, Japan's weather agency, have declared these unprecedented rainfall as a record in Chiba. Japan has very uncomfortable summers. We are known to have, you know, very high temperatures, but it's coupled with high humidity. Now, we also do see storms from time to time, especially during the rainy season. But to have these storms in between these really hot heat waves is quite unusual. We didn't really see the same in past years. So really, it's a story about extreme weather.
3: The UN Special Envoy for Yemen has warned the country could return to large-scale civil war as it gets drawn into the confrontation between the US and Iran. Hans Grunberg told the Security Council military activity had intensified along the front lines between the Iranian-backed Houthi militias and forces loyal to the Saudi-backed government. Also addressing the council, the US representative for special political affairs in the UN, Jennifer Lasseter, condemned the Houthis' naval blockade of Saudi Arabia in the Red Sea.
5: They engage in terrorist actions that increase instability in the region and threaten global commerce. The United States stands with the Republic of Yemen government against the Iran-supported Houthi terrorist threat. The United States also stands firmly with the Kingdom of Saudi Arabia in the face of the Houthi threat.
3: The US Treasury Secretary Scott Bessent has threatened to subject Iran to economic isolation like the world's never seen before. He gave no details, but said the new measures could be announced next week.

0: Meanwhile, the Defence Secretary, Pete Hegseth, has said the US is prepared to maintain its naval blockade of Iran indefinitely. Tehran has continued to exert control of the Strait of Hormuz. The leader of the populist Reform UK party, Nigel Farage, has regained his parliamentary seat in a by-election in Clacton in eastern England. He easily beat his main challenger, Count Binface, a comedian dressed as a rubbish bin. Mr Farage triggered the vote last month to strengthen his position in response to an investigation into his finances. Mr Farage said he wanted the people of Clacton to be his jury.
1: I called this by-election because I wanted the people of Clacton, the voters of this constituency, to be my judge, not the mainstream media in Britain and the political establishment who paint us out to be criminals and bad people every day.
0: Other major parties boycotted the election. Mr Farage didn't attend the count.
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3: And now, ladies and gentlemen, it's Peter Quinn.
4: 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Oh, you are awful.
5: But I like you.
6: Go ahead. 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
5: Fabulous one.

Yeah, it was a big date. 1960, NASA launched the first Echo, it was called, Echo 1A satellite. That was the first successful passive communication satellite, and it reflected transmitted signals around the world to allow intercontinental communication. And it gave us a chance to watch Give Us a Clue over and over again. I just wanna

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Good afternoon. This is Peter Quinn calling you on Fab Radio Patio. At the half hour, we've got the local and national news for you, just to keep you up to date. That'll be after Gracie Abrahams.

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3: An airline captain tests positive for marijuana after a Phuket flight suddenly drops 300 feet. Thailand prepares a major shake-up of its gun laws. And could blue number plates soon be coming to electric cars? A visitor was bitten by a lion on Phuket. And in Pattaya, one Australian tourist manages to run up a staggering 32,000 baht bar bill before refusing to pay. It's another extraordinary day in Thailand. We begin with an extraordinary development involving an Air India flight from Phuket to Delhi. Official reports this week have confirmed that the captain of the Air India flight has tested positive for marijuana, following the dramatic incident we reported last week, in which the aircraft suddenly lost around 300 feet in altitude, leaving 12 passengers and crew injured. India's aviation authorities have now suspended both flight crew members while a full investigation continues. The event itself has been formally classified as a serious incident. The captain was tested under standard post-flight drug screening procedures, along with the other flight crew member. Initial screening indicated that further laboratory testing for psychoactive substances was required. Reuters reported on August the 11th that the captain's confirmatory test subsequently returned positive for marijuana. Investigators will now have to establish whether the positive result has any relevance whatsoever to what happened aboard the aircraft. Back in Thailand, and following last week's horrific school shooting, the government is considering one of the biggest overhauls of the country's firearms laws in decades. Among the proposals is the introduction of fixed-term gun licenses, replacing the present system under which possession licenses generally have no expiry date. The idea is likely to resemble systems already used in a number of Western countries, where licenses have to be periodically renewed and owners undergo fresh checks before being allowed to continue possessing firearms. And Thailand has a considerable problem to overcome. Many licenses were issued long before modern computerized databases existed, meaning authorities do not currently have the kind of comprehensive, real-time national firearms register that might be expected today. Authorities want an electronic database capable of tracking firearms from the moment they're imported into Thailand, through dealers, sales, and ownership, and subsequently through any legal transfer to another person. Background checks could also become considerably tougher, with the Prime Minister indicating that assessments of an applicant's behaviour and ability to safely handle a firearm could become part of the process. The proposals follow last week's Nonthaburi school shooting and growing demands that Thailand's gun laws be brought firmly into the modern era. Meanwhile, Thailand could soon have a new way of spotting electric vehicles, blue number plates. The Ministry of Transport is considering introducing the distinctive plates for EVs before the end of this year. And it's not simply about making electric cars look different. Officials say being able to identify an electric vehicle immediately could help firefighters and emergency workers following a serious accident. Battery-powered vehicles can present very different risks during a fire compared with conventional petrol or diesel cars, particularly when a lithium-ion battery is damaged. Emergency teams therefore need to know exactly what they're dealing with as quickly as possible. Existing EV owners wouldn't necessarily have to replace their current number plates. Instead, they could receive a special identification sticker alongside their annual vehicle tax sticker. And electric vehicles are certainly becoming a much bigger part of Thailand's roads. More than 119,000 battery electric vehicles were registered during the first 7 months of this year, representing around 28% of all newly registered vehicles. So those blue plates could become a fairly common sight. Cyber police have meanwhile raided homes in two provinces and arrested juvenile suspects as part of an investigation into the theft and sale of personal information online. Investigators traced suspicious activity through IP addresses connected with attempts to obtain information from government systems. Authorities say the attackers apparently didn't directly break into the main government databases themselves. Instead, they allegedly compromised legitimate user accounts that already had permission to access those systems. Once inside, the accounts were used to extract information, with samples of stolen personal data then reportedly checked to demonstrate that the material was genuine before being offered for sale online. Evidence seized during the raids is also believed to contain information identifying other possible members of the group. And keep the umbrellas handy, because the Department of Mineral Resources has now named 9 provinces at risk from landslides and flash flooding following continued heavy rainfall. Local volunteer monitoring networks have been told to watch conditions closely, while residents in identified risk areas are being advised to follow official warnings and be prepared to move quickly should conditions deteriorate. On Phuket, authorities have been inspecting a rather unusual tourist attraction after reports circulated online that a Chinese visitor had been bitten by a lion. Yes, a lion. The Tourist Assistance Centre visited the so-called Lion Cafe following the social media reports. Staff at the venue confirmed that an incident did occur, although it wasn't recent. The visitor apparently suffered only a minor abrasion and received first aid at the venue. Staff say the animal involved was a small lion cub named Caesar and insist that all lions kept at the cafe have been vaccinated. Unfortunately, CCTV footage of the incident is apparently no longer available because the recording has since been overwritten or deleted. Which leaves a rather obvious question being asked online. How exactly does a cafe containing tourists and lions operate legally in the first place? Other authorities are reportedly now taking an interest too, so Caesar and company may be receiving a few more official visitors. And finally, closer to home, Pattaya police had what can only be described as an odd one this week. Staff at a local beer bar called police after an Australian customer allegedly began drinking at around 8 in the morning and continued until roughly 9 o'clock that night. 13 hours later, his bar bill had reportedly reached the rather impressive figure of 32,540 baht. According to staff, he wasn't drinking entirely alone either. Throughout the day, he bought drinks for bar employees and repeatedly rang the bell for those fortunate enough to be within earshot. The bar says he was actually a regular customer who had always paid his bills previously, so there hadn't initially been any concern. But apparently the evening didn't finish quite as he'd hoped. According to reports, his chosen companion declined his invitation to be bar fined and accompany him elsewhere. And from that point onwards, relations between customer and establishment appear to have deteriorated somewhat. After attempts at negotiation failed, staff escorted him, reportedly in a somewhat less than perfectly straight line, to Pattaya police station. The Australian gentleman insisted he'd certainly had drinks, just nowhere near 32,540 baht's worth. Police initially encouraged both sides to negotiate, but with agreement apparently difficult, while at least one participant had enjoyed a particularly long day's refreshment, officers recorded the complaint. They'll investigate further once everyone concerned is rather more capable of remembering precisely what happened. And your weather for today. Keep something waterproof nearby because rain is possible throughout the day. We're looking at highs of around 31 degrees, falling to 27 tonight, with plenty of cloud and the usual high humidity making it feel considerably warmer.
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Just reading where the owner of Psychic News, the newspaper, says his magazine is losing money. It may have to cease publication of the magazine. I got to say, he didn't see it coming. He's talking in hindsight. Here's Echo Smith.

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1: Hello, I'm Sophia Hartley at the BBC Sports Centre. Manchester United manager Michael Carrick says he wants to keep pushing for signings as he looks to build on a positive season. Carrick is about to begin his first full Premier League campaign in charge at Old Trafford. Despite signing Andre Santos from Chelsea and Yuri Tielemans from Aston Villa, United have missed out on key targets such as Elliot Anderson and Matias Fernandes because they refuse to match rival offers. Here's Carrick.
2: We always want to improve. We want more, we need more. We keep looking for how we can do that. So that never stops. We're conscious of that and we've got to keep pushing.
1: The United manager was also unclear on whether Marcus Rashford would continue to be a United player after the window closes. The forward wasn't favoured under Ruben Amorim, with loan spells at Aston Villa and most recently at Barcelona. Carrick feels the 28-year-old still has a lot to offer.
2: We're really calm. We're just treated like anybody else coming into the group. There's this slight twist that he knows the club as well as anybody, and that's a real positive. You know, he's been here all his career, all his life before the last 18 months or so. I know we've got history, but I've got history with a number of the players as well.
1: Elsewhere in transfer news, Arsenal have held fresh talks over a move for Aston Villa central defender Ezri Konsa. It is understood the Gunners have signalled to improve on their initial proposal of around $40 million for the England international. And finally, the owners of former Premier League winners Leicester City are looking to sell the club for more than $260 million, with its Thai owners King Power ready to leave the club after 16 years. And for more football news from the BBC, go to bbc.com/football.
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0: Miley Cyrus there with Easy Lover. I do it. You've enjoyed it today. We'll be back tomorrow with more to sing. No, we won't. We'll be back on brilliant music all weekend, by the way. Leave it on here. And we'll be back on Monday. Drive Time Dave's coming on next.
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3: BBC News with Moira Alderson. Unprecedented heavy rains have caused widespread flooding in Chiba Prefecture, close to Tokyo in eastern Japan. Six people are confirmed dead. Here's our Tokyo correspondent, Kurumi Mori.
4: The Japan Meteorological Agency issued its highest level warning as more than a third of Chiba's municipalities faced dangerous flooding and landslides. It was downgraded one level as the storm subsided, but at the peak, more than 400,000 people were ordered to evacuate. Roads were submerged in water and power was cut to tens of thousands of homes. Stranded commuters spent the night in a government building. Officials warn heavy rain could continue through Friday.
3: The authorities in Ukraine say at least three people have been killed in the latest wave of overnight Russian air attacks. Officials said a double strike in the Sumy region killed a nine-year-old boy and his mother. In Kramatorsk, one person died and 15 more were reported wounded when a residential block was hit. Meanwhile, Ukraine's armed forces said they had hit another warehouse belonging to the Russian online retailer Wildberries, around 150 kilometres from Moscow. The leader of Britain's populist Reform Party, Nigel Farage, has been re-elected as an MP following a special by-election in his constituency Clacton in eastern England. Our political correspondent Rob Watson reports.
5: It's been an election that attracted attention from around the world, in large part because of Count Binface, a comedy writer posing as a traveller from another planet, promising fun policies such as reducing the price of ice cream. In the end, Nigel Farage won comfortably. There's no doubt, though, that questions about Mr. Farage's and his party's finances have dented support for reform nationally, at a time when the governing Labour Party is enjoying a bounce in the polls, albeit a small one, by replacing Keir Starmer with Andy Burnham as party leader and prime minister.
3: Representatives of tech companies are giving evidence to an Australian parliamentary inquiry about changes to the social media ban for under-16s. The world-first legislation was passed in December and prompted similar measures in other countries. But data shows the majority of Australian teenagers are still on social media. Katie Watson reports from Sydney.
6: In March, the Internet Safety Regulator said it was concerned that platforms weren't doing enough to uphold the ban. The government subsequently doubled the maximum fines for non-compliance to $70 million. In today's hearing, parents of young people who've died because of bullying on social media, as well as regulators, government and representatives from the platforms, are all giving evidence. Meta says a total of 750,000

0: 1,000 accounts have been closed between Instagram and Facebook, and that they're committed to complying with the law. But the fact that the eSafety Commission has hired external lawyers to deal with multiple court cases points to the friction between the government and platforms.
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0: Ultimus and beforehand the Beatles now and then. Fabulous Radio across Pattaya. National Tattoo Removal Day today. Steve Martin's 81. Halle Berry 60. We are Fabulous Radio across Pattaya. I'm Dave Sherwood. 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
1: 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Drive Time on a Friday afternoon. Hope you're looking forward to the weekend. Football season begins this weekend if you're into footy. Yes! All right, did I sound a bit too enthusiastic then? All right, Pink in a few moments, Tom, and Zara Larsson as well.
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0: Coming up now, the local and national news, sponsored by the Speak Easy Language School, bringing Thai lessons one-on-one to you anywhere in the world.
1: An airline captain tests positive for marijuana after a Phuket flight suddenly drops 300 feet. Thailand prepares a major shake-up of its gun laws, and could blue number plates soon be coming to electric cars? A visitor was bitten by a lion on Phuket, and in Pattaya, one Australian tourist manages to run up a staggering 32,000 baht bar bill before refusing to pay. It's another extraordinary day in Thailand. We begin with an extraordinary development involving an Air India flight from Phuket to Delhi. Official reports this week have confirmed that the captain of the Air India flight has tested positive for marijuana, following the dramatic incident we reported last week, in which the aircraft suddenly lost around 300 feet in altitude, leaving 12 passengers and crew injured. India's aviation authorities have now suspended both flight crew members while a full investigation continues. The event itself has been formally classified as a serious incident. The captain was tested under standard post-flight drug screening procedures, along with the other flight crew member. Initial screening indicated that further laboratory testing for psychoactive substances was required. Reuters reported on August the 11th that the captain's confirmatory test subsequently returned positive for marijuana. Investigators will now have to establish whether the positive result has any relevance whatsoever to what happened aboard the aircraft. Back in Thailand, and following last week's horrific school shooting, the government is considering one of the biggest overhauls of the country's firearms laws in decades. Among the proposals is the introduction of fixed-term gun licenses, replacing the present system under which possession licenses generally have no expiry date. The idea is likely to resemble systems already used in a number of Western countries, where licenses have to be periodically renewed and owners undergo fresh checks before being allowed to continue possessing firearms. And Thailand has a considerable problem to overcome. Many licenses were issued long before modern computerized databases existed, meaning authorities do not currently have the kind of comprehensive, real-time national firearms register that might be expected today. Authorities want an electronic database capable of tracking firearms from the moment they're imported into Thailand, through dealers, sales, and ownership, and subsequently through any legal transfer to another person. Background checks could also become considerably tougher, with the Prime Minister indicating that assessments of an applicant's behavior and ability to safely handle a firearm could become part of the process. The proposals follow last week's Nonthaburi school shooting and growing demands that Thailand's gun laws be brought firmly into the modern era. Meanwhile, Thailand could soon have a new way of spotting electric vehicles, blue number plates. The Ministry of Transport is considering introducing the distinctive plates for EVs before the end of this year. And it's not simply about making electric cars look different. Officials say being able to identify an electric vehicle immediately could help firefighters and emergency workers following a serious accident. Battery-powered vehicles can present very different risks during a fire compared with conventional petrol or diesel cars, particularly when a lithium-ion battery is damaged. Emergency teams therefore need to know exactly what they're dealing with as quickly as possible. Existing EV owners wouldn't necessarily have to replace their current number plates. Instead, they could receive a special identification sticker alongside their annual vehicle tax sticker. And electric vehicles are certainly becoming a much bigger part of Thailand's roads. More than 119,000 battery electric vehicles were registered during the first 7 months of this year, representing around 28% of all newly registered vehicles. So those blue plates could become a fairly common sight. Cyber police have meanwhile raided homes in two provinces and arrested juvenile suspects as part of an investigation into the theft and sale of personal information online. Investigators traced suspicious activity through IP addresses connected with attempts to obtain information from government systems. Authorities say the attackers apparently didn't directly break into the main government databases themselves. Instead, they allegedly compromised legitimate user accounts that already had permission to access those systems. Once inside, the accounts were used to extract information, with samples of stolen personal data then reportedly checked to demonstrate that the material was genuine before being offered for sale online. Evidence seized during the raids is also believed to contain information identifying other possible members of the group. And keep the umbrellas handy, because the Department of Mineral Resources has now named 9 provinces at risk from landslides and flash flooding following continued heavy rainfall. Local volunteer monitoring networks have been told to watch conditions closely, while residents in identified risk areas are being advised to follow official warnings and be prepared to move quickly should conditions deteriorate. On Phuket, authorities have been inspecting a rather unusual tourist attraction after reports circulated online that a Chinese visitor had been bitten by a lion. Yes, a lion. The Tourist Assistance Centre visited the so-called Lion Cafe following the social media reports. Staff at the venue confirmed that an incident did occur, although it wasn't recent. The visitor apparently suffered only a minor abrasion and received first aid at the venue. Staff say the animal involved was a small lion cub named Caesar and insist that all lions kept at the cafe have been vaccinated. Unfortunately, CCTV footage of the incident is apparently no longer available because the recording has since been overwritten or deleted, which leaves a rather obvious question being asked online. How exactly does a cafe containing tourists and lions operate legally in the first place? Other authorities are reportedly now taking an interest too, so Caesar and company may be receiving a few more official visitors. And finally, closer to home, Pattaya police had what can only be described as an odd one this week. Staff at a local beer bar called police after an Australian customer allegedly began drinking at around 8 in the morning and continued until roughly 9 o'clock that night. 13 hours later, his bar bill had reportedly reached the rather impressive figure of 32,540 baht. According to staff, he wasn't drinking entirely alone either. Throughout the day, he bought drinks for bar employees and repeatedly rang the bell for those fortunate enough to be within earshot. The bar says he was actually a regular customer who had always paid his bills previously, so there hadn't initially been any concern. But apparently the evening didn't finish quite as he'd hoped. According to reports, his chosen companion declined his invitation to be bar fined and accompany him elsewhere. And from that point onwards, relations between customer and establishment appear to have deteriorated somewhat. After attempts at negotiation failed, staff escorted him, reportedly in a somewhat less than perfectly straight line, to Pattaya police station. The Australian gentleman insisted he'd certainly had drinks, just nowhere near 32,540 baht's worth. Police initially encouraged both sides to negotiate, but with agreement apparently difficult, while at least one participant had enjoyed a particularly long day's refreshment, officers recorded the complaint. They'll investigate further once everyone concerned is rather more capable of remembering precisely what happened. And your weather for today. Keep something waterproof nearby because rain is possible throughout the day. We're looking at highs of around 31 degrees, falling to 27 tonight, with plenty of cloud and the usual high humidity making it feel considerably warmer.
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0: We are Fabulous Radio across Pattaya with Lissy, and just beforehand, Treat You Better from Shawn Mendes. 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I'm Dave Sherwood. Sonny and Cher singles I Got You, Babe, got to number one in the UK charts this day, 1965. 85, Michael Jackson bought the ATV music catalogue, which included most of the publishing rights to the Beatles songs. Yeah, that didn't go down too well at all. And the Battle of Britpop kicked off this day, 1995, with, you know, Oasis and Blur, you know. Well, they didn't really care. They actually, as it was the media more than anything. Right, Jonas Blue and Benson Boone in just a few moments' time.
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2: BBC News with Moira Alderson. Unprecedented heavy rains have caused widespread flooding in Chiba Prefecture, close to Tokyo in eastern Japan. Six people are confirmed dead. Kurumi Mori is in Tokyo.
3: So far, we're seeing more than 19,000 households still without power as of last check. About 100 to 400,000 people were ordered to evacuate last night at the peak. Roads were submerged in water. And also the BBC, we just got off the phone with JMA, Japan's weather agency, and they told us that the special warning has been lifted, but people are still urged to remain cautious because the atmospheric conditions remain unstable.
2: The authorities in Ukraine say at least three people have been killed in the latest wave of overnight Russian air attacks. Officials said a double strike in the Sumy region killed a nine-year-old boy and his mother. In Kramatorsk, at least one person died and 15 more were reported wounded when a residential block was hit. The leader of the populist Reform UK party, Nigel Farage, has regained his parliamentary seat in a by-election in Clacton in eastern England. He easily beat his main challenger, Count Binface, a comedian dressed as a rubbish bin, after other major parties boycotted the election. Mr. Farage triggered the vote last month to strengthen his position in response to an investigation into his finances. Mr. Farage said he wanted the people of Clacton to be his jury.
4: I called this by-election because I wanted the people of Clacton, the voters of this constituency, to be my judge, not the mainstream media in Britain and the political establishment who paint us out to be criminals and bad people every day.
2: Mr. Farage did not attend the count, citing security concerns. A small group of Israeli settlers has returned and set up a tent next to the Palestinian village of Kusra in the occupied West Bank that's been the scene of a major confrontation over the past few days. The Israeli military and border police carried out an operation on Thursday to try to dislodge and remove the settlers from the area. Here's our Middle East correspondent, Yoland Nell.
5: An Israeli reporter from Times of Israel has just shared on social media a video which is said to be from the Kusra area. And you can see in this video a small group, apparently settlers, who are setting up a shelter, a temporary tent, and an Israeli jeep just passes by. And she is questioning in her post how this can be possible, given that the Israeli military does have such a large presence in that area. There's another Israeli military correspondent who's saying that there is an expectation that there could be an increase in settler violence in that area over the coming days because it has become such a focus of attention.
2: Yoland Nell with that report. World News from the...
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0: BTS and Swim. 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Stay with me for Ian Dore in a few moments' time and Olivia Rodrigo.
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2: Good afternoon, Dave. Afternoon, kids. We are back with the kids' quiz, and finally, it's Friday. The weekend has almost landed. Let's have a little look at yesterday's quiz questions and see how well you did. The first one was, which film features the character Jack Sparrow? Is it A, Harry Potter, B, Pirates of the Caribbean, or C, The Lord of the Rings? And the correct answer is B, The Pirates of the Caribbean. The second question yesterday, what is the largest country in the world by area? Is it A, Canada, B, China, or C, Russia? And the correct answer is C, Russia. New ones for today. You've got the whole weekend to think about these. Which country is home to Mount Fuji? Is it A, China, B, Japan, or C, South Korea? And the last question of the week, an easy one for you. Which company created the iPhone? Was it A, Microsoft, B, Samsung, or C, Apple? You've got the whole weekend to think about those. I'll be back with you again on Monday to see if you got them right. And between now and then, hope you have a fabulous weekend. Back to you, Dave.
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0: Olivia Rodrigo, Stupid Song, Fabulous Radio, Across Potato with Kasabian and Rudimental just before the news at 4:30.
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0: Coming up now, the local and national news, sponsored by the Speak Easy Language School, bringing Thai lessons one-on-one to you anywhere in the world.
1: An airline captain tests positive for marijuana after a Phuket flight suddenly drops 300 feet. Thailand prepares a major shake-up of its gun laws. And could blue number plates soon be coming to electric cars? A visitor was bitten by a lion on Phuket. And in Pattaya, one Australian tourist manages to run up a staggering 32,000 baht bar bill before refusing to pay. It's another extraordinary day in Thailand. We begin with an extraordinary development involving an Air India flight from Phuket to Delhi. Official reports this week have confirmed that the captain of the Air India flight has tested positive for marijuana, following the dramatic incident we reported last week, in which the aircraft suddenly lost around 300 feet in altitude, leaving 12 passengers and crew injured. India's aviation authorities have now suspended both flight crew members while a full investigation continues. The event itself has been formally classified as a serious incident. The captain was tested under standard post-flight drug screening procedures, along with the other flight crew member. Initial screening indicated that further laboratory testing for psychoactive substances was required. Reuters reported on August the 11th that the captain's confirmatory test subsequently returned positive for marijuana. Investigators will now have to establish whether the positive result has any relevance whatsoever to what happened aboard the aircraft. Back in Thailand, and following last week's horrific school shooting, the government is considering one of the biggest overhauls of the country's firearms laws in decades. Among the proposals is the introduction of fixed-term gun licenses, replacing the present system under which possession licenses generally have no expiry date. The idea is likely to resemble systems already used in a number of Western countries, where licenses have to be periodically renewed and owners undergo fresh checks before being allowed to continue possessing firearms. And Thailand has a considerable problem to overcome. Many licenses were issued long before modern computerized databases existed, meaning authorities do not currently have the kind of comprehensive, real-time national firearms register that might be expected today. Authorities want an electronic database capable of tracking firearms from the moment they're imported into Thailand, through dealers, sales, and ownership, and subsequently through any legal transfer to another person. Background checks could also become considerably tougher, with the Prime Minister indicating that assessments of an applicant's behaviour and ability to safely handle a firearm could become part of the process. The proposals follow last week's Nonthaburi school shooting and growing demands that Thailand's gun laws be brought firmly into the modern era. Meanwhile, Thailand could soon have a new way of spotting electric vehicles, blue number plates. The Ministry of Transport is considering introducing the distinctive plates for EVs before the end of this year. And it's not simply about making electric cars look different. Officials say being able to identify an electric vehicle immediately could help firefighters and emergency workers following a serious accident. Battery-powered vehicles can present very different risks during a fire compared with conventional petrol or diesel cars, particularly when a lithium-ion battery is damaged. Emergency teams therefore need to know exactly what they're dealing with as quickly as possible. Existing EV owners wouldn't necessarily have to replace their current number plates. Instead, they could receive a special identification sticker alongside their annual vehicle tax sticker. And electric vehicles are certainly becoming a much bigger part of Thailand's roads. More than 119,000 battery electric vehicles were registered during the first 7 months of this year, representing around 28% of all newly registered vehicles. So those blue plates could become a fairly common sight. Cyber police have meanwhile raided homes in two provinces and arrested juvenile suspects as part of an investigation into the theft and sale of personal information online. Investigators traced suspicious activity through IP addresses connected with attempts to obtain information from government systems. Authorities say the attackers apparently didn't directly break into the main government databases themselves. Instead, they allegedly compromised legitimate user accounts that already had permission to access those systems. Once inside, the accounts were used to extract information, with samples of stolen personal data then reportedly checked to demonstrate that the material was genuine before being offered for sale online. Evidence seized during the raids is also believed to contain information identifying other possible members of the group. And keep the umbrellas handy, because the Department of Mineral Resources has now named 9 provinces at risk from landslides and flash flooding following continued heavy rainfall. Local volunteer monitoring networks have been told to watch conditions closely, while residents in identified risk areas are being advised to follow official warnings and be prepared to move quickly should conditions deteriorate. On Phuket, authorities have been inspecting a rather unusual tourist attraction after reports circulated online that a Chinese visitor had been bitten by a lion. Yes, a lion. The Tourist Assistance Centre visited the so-called Lion Cafe following the social media reports. Staff at the venue confirmed that an incident did occur, although it wasn't recent. The visitor apparently suffered only a minor abrasion and received first aid at the venue. Staff say the animal involved was a small lion cub named Caesar, and insist that all lions kept at the cafe have been vaccinated. Unfortunately, CCTV footage of the incident is apparently no longer available because the recording has since been overwritten or deleted, which leaves a rather obvious question being asked online. How exactly does a cafe containing tourists and lions operate legally in the first place? Other authorities are reportedly now taking an interest too, so Caesar and company may be receiving a few more official visitors. And finally, closer to home, Pattaya police had what can only be described as an odd one this week. Staff at a local beer bar called police after an Australian customer allegedly began drinking at around 8 in the morning and continued until roughly 9 o'clock that night. 13 hours later, his bar bill had reportedly reached the rather impressive figure of 32,540 baht. According to staff, he wasn't drinking entirely alone either. Throughout the day, he bought drinks for bar employees and repeatedly rang the bell for those fortunate enough to be within earshot. The bar says he was actually a regular customer who had always paid his bills previously, so there hadn't initially been any concern. But apparently the evening didn't finish quite as he'd hoped. According to reports, his chosen companion declined his invitation to be bar fined and accompany him elsewhere. And from that point onwards, relations between customer and establishment appear to have deteriorated somewhat. After attempts at negotiation failed, staff escorted him, reportedly in a somewhat less than perfectly straight line, to Pattaya police station. The Australian gentleman insisted he'd certainly had drinks, just nowhere near 32,540 baht's worth. Police initially encouraged both sides to negotiate, but with agreement apparently difficult, while at least one participant had enjoyed a particularly long day's refreshment, officers recorded the complaint. They'll investigate further once everyone concerned is rather more capable of remembering precisely what happened. And your weather for today. Keep something waterproof nearby because rain is possible throughout the day. We're looking at highs of around 31 degrees, falling to 27 tonight, with plenty of cloud and the usual high humidity making it feel considerably warmer.
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That's a nice happy song from the grave from James Arthur. Fabulous Radio Across Pattaya with Ariana Grande in a few moments' time right now. This is Demi Lovato.

0: Fabulous Radio across Pattaya with Ariana Grande, Demi Lovato, and Still Alive. Thank you for joining me today. I'm Dave Sherwood. Kids Quiz in a few moments' time with Ian Dore and also Peter Skellen as well. Do you remember, Yes, Sir, I'm a Lady, and You're a Man? Yeah, I'm going to play that next for you.
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0: Yes, sir, I'm a lady, you're a man. Peter Skellen, Fabulous Radio across Patea Drive Time. 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
1: Good afternoon, Dave. Afternoon, kids. We are back with the kids' quiz, and finally, it's Friday. The weekend has almost landed. Let's have a little look at yesterday's quiz questions and see how well you did. The first one was, which film features the character Jack Sparrow? Is it A, Harry Potter? B, Pirates of the Caribbean? Or C, The Lord of the Rings? And the correct answer is B, The Pirates of the Caribbean. The second question yesterday, what is the largest country in the world by area? Is it A, Canada? B, China? Or C, Russia? And the correct answer is C, Russia. New ones for today. You've got the whole weekend to think about these. Which country is home to Mount Fuji? Is it A, China? B, Japan? Or C, South Korea? And the last question of the week, an easy one for you. Which company created the iPhone? Was it A, Microsoft? B, Samsung? Or C, Apple? You've got the whole weekend to think about those. I'll be back with you again on Monday to see if you got them right. And between now and then, hope you have a fabulous weekend. Back to you, Dave.
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3: BBC News with Moira Alderson. Unprecedented heavy rains have caused widespread flooding in Chiba Prefecture in eastern Japan. Six people are confirmed dead. Evacuation orders were issued for more than 400,000 people. Kurumi Mori is in Tokyo.
4: JMA, Japan's weather agency, have declared these unprecedented rainfall as a record in Chiba. Japan has very uncomfortable summers. We are known to have, you know, very high temperatures, but it's coupled with high humidity. Now, we also do see storms from time to time, especially during the rainy season. But to have these storms in between these really hot heat waves is quite unusual. We didn't really see the same in past years. So really, it's a story about extreme weather.
3: The Indonesian president, Prabowo Subianto, has hit out at official corruption and vowed more state intervention in the economy. He delivered his annual Independence Day speech at a time when international investors are warning of falling confidence in his leadership. Our Southeast Asia correspondent, Jonathan Head, has this report.
5: In characteristic bombastic style, President Prabowo told the Indonesian parliament he was on target to reach his goals of at least 6% economic growth and food self-sufficiency. He acknowledged that some of the sweeping promises he made when he came to office remained unfulfilled and lashed out at officials he accused of turning a blind eye to corruption. But there was nothing in his speech that suggested a leader about to change course and abandon his populist interventionist agenda.
3: A small group of Israeli settlers has returned and set up a tent next to a Palestinian village in the occupied West Bank that's been the scene of a major confrontation over the past few days. Two Palestinian families in Kusra that have been besieged by settlers who closed off the road to their homes. The Israeli military and border police carried out an operation on Thursday to try to dislodge and remove the settlers from the area. The spokesman for the Israeli Prime Minister, Benjamin Netanyahu, has defended his reference to the UK as an Islamic Republic. The British government has not yet responded to Mr. Netanyahu's comments. Our correspondent Yolande Nell reports from Jerusalem.
6: He refers to the son and grandson of Britain's Second World War leader, Winston Churchill, who were journalists, saying they covered the 1967 Middle East War in a very positive way for Israel. Try to find that now in Britain, which you could call the Islamic Republic of Britain, he adds. When the interviewer asks if all of Europe isn't like that, Mr. Netanyahu responds, yes. Israeli officials, including the Prime Minister, have previously blamed demographic changes caused by more Muslims immigrating to Europe for increased criticism of Israel's policies, for example, over its conduct of the war in Gaza.
3: Yolande Nell with that report. World News from the BBC.
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0: Ed Sheeran, Sapphire, Fabulous Radio across Pattaya. We are the music force with the Killers in just a few moments' time.
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1: Hello, I'm Sophia Hartley at the BBC Sports Centre. Manchester United manager Michael Carrick says he wants to keep pushing for signings as he looks to build on a positive season. Carrick is about to begin his first full Premier League campaign in charge at Old Trafford. Despite signing Andre Santos from Chelsea and Yuri Tillemans from Aston Villa, United have missed out on key targets such as Elliot Anderson and Matias Fernandes because they refuse to match rival offers. Here's Carrick.
2: We always want to improve. We want more, we need more. We keep looking for to how we can do that. So that never stops. We're conscious of that and we've got to keep pushing.
1: The United manager was also unclear on whether Marcus Rashford would continue to be a United player after the window closes. The forward wasn't favoured under Ruben Amorim, with loan spells at Aston Villa and most recently at Barcelona. Carrick feels the 28-year-old still has a lot to offer.
2: We're really calm. We're just treated like anybody else coming into the group. There's this slight twist that he knows the club as well as anybody, and that's a real positive. You know, he's been here all his career, all his life before the last 18 months or so. I know we've got history, but I've got history with a number of the players as well.
1: Elsewhere in transfer news, Arsenal have held fresh talks over a move for Aston Villa central defender Ezri Konsa. It is understood the Gunners have signalled to improve on their initial proposal of around $40 million for the England international. And finally, the owners of former Premier League winners Leicester City are looking to sell the club for more than $260 million, with its Thai owners King Power ready to leave the club after 16 years. And for more football news from the BBC, go to bbc.com/football.
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0: That's The Killers and Your Side of Town at Fabulous Radio across Pattaya. I'm Dave Sherwood with Nelly and Ariana Grande just ahead of the local news at 5:30.
1: For most parents, the future of their children is a key issue. 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

0: Picking it up, loving, I'm living, so we turn it up. 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
3: An airline captain tests positive for marijuana after a Phuket flight suddenly drops 300 feet. Thailand prepares a major shake-up of its gun laws. And could blue number plates soon be coming to electric cars? A visitor was bitten by a lion on Phuket, and in Pattaya, one Australian tourist manages to run up a staggering 32,000 baht bar bill before refusing to pay. It's another extraordinary day in Thailand. We begin with an extraordinary development involving an Air India flight from Phuket to Delhi. Official reports this week have confirmed that the captain of the Air India flight has tested positive for marijuana, following the dramatic incident we reported last week, in which the aircraft suddenly lost around 300 feet in altitude, leaving 12 passengers and crew injured. India's aviation authorities have now suspended both flight crew members while a full investigation continues. The event itself has been formally classified as a serious incident. The captain was tested under standard post-flight drug screening procedures, along with the other flight crew member. Initial screening indicated that further laboratory testing for psychoactive substances was required. Reuters reported on August the 11th that the captain's confirmatory test subsequently returned positive for marijuana. Investigators will now have to establish whether the positive result has any relevance whatsoever to what happened aboard the aircraft. Back in Thailand, and following last week's horrific school shooting, the government is considering one of the biggest overhauls of the country's firearms laws in decades. Among the proposals is the introduction of fixed-term gun licenses, replacing the present system under which possession licenses generally have no expiry date. The idea is likely to resemble systems already used in a number of Western countries, where licenses have to be periodically renewed and owners undergo fresh checks before being allowed to continue possessing firearms. And Thailand has a considerable problem to overcome. Many licenses were issued long before modern computerized databases existed, meaning authorities do not currently have the kind of comprehensive, real-time national firearms register that might be expected today. Authorities want an electronic database capable of tracking firearms from the moment they're imported into Thailand, through dealers, sales, and ownership, and subsequently through any legal transfer to another person. Background checks could also become considerably tougher, with the Prime Minister indicating that assessments of an applicant's behaviour and ability to safely handle a firearm could become part of the process. The proposals follow last week's Nonthaburi school shooting and growing demands that Thailand's gun laws be brought firmly into the modern era. Meanwhile, Thailand could soon have a new way of spotting electric vehicles, blue number plates. The Ministry of Transport is considering introducing the distinctive plates for EVs before the end of this year. And it's not simply about making electric cars look different. Officials say being able to identify an electric vehicle immediately could help firefighters and emergency workers following a serious accident. Battery-powered vehicles can present very different risks during a fire compared with conventional petrol or diesel cars, particularly when a lithium-ion battery is damaged. Emergency teams therefore need to know exactly what they're dealing with as quickly as possible. Existing EV owners wouldn't necessarily have to replace their current number plates. Instead, they could receive a special identification sticker alongside their annual vehicle tax sticker. And electric vehicles are certainly becoming a much bigger part of Thailand's roads. More than 119,000 battery electric vehicles were registered during the first 7 months of this year, representing around 28% of all newly registered vehicles. So those blue plates could become a fairly common sight. Cyber police have meanwhile raided homes in two provinces and arrested juvenile suspects as part of an investigation into the theft and sale of personal information online. Investigators traced suspicious activity through IP addresses connected with attempts to obtain information from government systems. Authorities say the attackers apparently didn't directly break into the main government databases themselves. Instead, they allegedly compromised legitimate user accounts that already had permission to access those systems. Once inside, the accounts were used to extract information, with samples of stolen personal data then reportedly checked to demonstrate that the material was genuine before being offered for sale online. Evidence seized during the raids is also believed to contain information identifying other possible members of the group. And keep the umbrellas handy, because the Department of Mineral Resources has now named 9 provinces at risk from landslides and flash flooding following continued heavy rainfall. Local volunteer monitoring networks have been told to watch conditions closely, while residents in identified risk areas are being advised to follow official warnings and be prepared to move quickly should conditions deteriorate. On Phuket, authorities have been inspecting a rather unusual tourist attraction after reports circulated online that a Chinese visitor had been bitten by a lion. Yes, a lion. The Tourist Assistance Centre visited the so-called Lion Cafe following the social media reports. Staff at the venue confirmed that an incident did occur, although it wasn't recent. The visitor apparently suffered only a minor abrasion and received first aid at the venue. Staff say the animal involved was a small lion cub named Caesar and insist that all lions kept at the cafe have been vaccinated. Unfortunately, CCTV footage of the incident is apparently no longer available because the recording has since been overwritten or deleted, which leaves a rather obvious question being asked online. How exactly does a cafe containing tourists and lions operate legally in the first place? Other authorities are reportedly now taking an interest too, so Caesar and company may be receiving a few more official visitors. And finally, closer to home, Pattaya police had what can only be described as an odd one this week. Staff at a local beer bar called police after an Australian customer allegedly began drinking at around 8 in the morning and continued until roughly 9 o'clock that night. 13 hours later, his bar bill had reportedly reached the rather impressive figure of 32,540 baht. According to staff, he wasn't drinking entirely alone either. Throughout the day, he bought drinks for bar employees and repeatedly rang the bell for those fortunate enough to be within earshot. The bar says he was actually a regular customer who had always paid his bills previously, so there hadn't initially been any concern. But apparently the evening didn't finish quite as he'd hoped. According to reports, his chosen companion declined his invitation to be bar fined and accompany him elsewhere. And from that point onwards, relations between customer and establishment appear to have deteriorated somewhat. After attempts at negotiation failed, staff escorted him, reportedly in a somewhat less than perfectly straight line, to Pattaya Police Station. The Australian gentleman insisted he'd certainly had drinks, just nowhere near 32,540 baht's worth. Police initially encouraged both sides to negotiate, but with agreement apparently difficult, while at least one participant had enjoyed a particularly long day's refreshment, officers recorded the complaint. They'll investigate further once everyone concerned is rather more capable of remembering precisely what happened. And your weather for today. Keep something waterproof nearby because rain is possible throughout the day. We're looking at highs of around 31 degrees, falling to 27 tonight, with plenty of cloud and the usual high humidity making it feel considerably warmer.
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0: That's Jonas Blue and Fast Car, Fabulous Radio across Pattaya. 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
2: Hello, I'm Sophia Hartley at the BBC Sports Centre. Manchester United manager Michael Carrick says he wants to keep pushing for signings as he looks to build on a positive season. Carrick is about to begin his first full Premier League campaign in charge at Old Trafford. Despite signing Andre Santos from Chelsea and Yuri Tillemans from Aston Villa, United have missed out on key targets such as Elliot Anderson and Matias Fernandes because they refuse to match rival offers. Here's Carrick.
3: We always want to improve. We want more, we need more. We keep looking for to how we can do that. So that never stops. We're conscious of that and we've got to keep pushing.
2: The United manager was also unclear on whether Marcus Rashford would continue to be a United player after the window closes. The forward wasn't favoured under Ruben Amorim, with loan spells at Aston Villa and most recently at Barcelona. Carrick feels the 28-year-old still has a lot to offer.
3: We're really calm. We're just treated like anybody else coming into the group. There's this slight twist that he knows the club as well as anybody, and that's a real positive. You know, he's been here all his career, all his life before the last 18 months or so. I know we've got history, but I've got history with a number of the players as well.
2: Elsewhere in transfer news, Arsenal have held fresh talks over a move for Aston Villa central defender Ezri Konsa. It is understood the Gunners have signalled to improve on their initial proposal of around $40 million for the England international. And finally, the owners of former Premier League winners Leicester City are looking to sell the club for more than $260 million, with its Thai owners King Power ready to leave the club after 16 years. And for more football news from the BBC, go to bbc.com/football.
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0: BBC News with Moira Alderson. At least 8 people have died and several more have been injured in eastern Japan after record rainfall caused widespread flooding in Chiba Prefecture, close to the capital, Tokyo. Officials have warned of a continuing threat of landslides and further flooding. Kurumi Mori is in Tokyo.
1: So far, we're seeing more than 19,000 households still without power as of last check. About 100 to 400,000 people were ordered to evacuate last night. At the peak, roads were submerged in water. And also the BBC, we just got off the phone with JMA, Japan's weather agency, and they told us that the special warning has been lifted, but people are still urged to remain cautious because the atmospheric conditions remain unstable.
0: The Indonesian president, Prabowo Subianto, has hit out at official corruption and vowed more state intervention in the economy. He delivered his annual Independence Day speech at a time when international investors are warning of falling confidence in his leadership. He said there were too many unproductive state-owned enterprises claiming to make profits while they're making losses.
2: Pertumbuhan dan investasi bukan
3: tujuan. Growth and investment are not the ultimate goals. Our goal is the welfare of the people. High economic growth that cannot be enjoyed by the people is of little benefit to us.
2: Tidak bermanfaat bagi kita.
0: The spokesman for the Israeli Prime Minister, Benjamin Netanyahu, has defended his reference to the UK as an Islamic Republic. In a podcast with Israeli Army Radio, Mr. Netanyahu recalled meeting the grandson of Winston Churchill, describing him as a lover of Israel, and then saying that you won't find that kind of attitude in the UK now. Yolande Nell explains.
4: It's really being read as, you know, underlining the deterioration, I guess, in relations between Israel and the UK. These are two countries that have historically been close allies. A lot of that has been to do with Britain taking a more critical stance over Israel's conduct of the war in Gaza. And the Israeli government has repeatedly criticised the UK's Labour government since it moved to recognise a Palestinian state. But it's not just the UK. He's also saying that it's demographic changes across all of Europe, Muslims immigrating to Europe, that has led to a kind of increased criticism of Israel's policies when he's asked about Israel's increased isolation on the international stage.
0: Activists have attempted to deliver supplies to Palestinians who've been trapped in their homes for almost a week by Israeli settlers in the occupied West Bank. The group left water and snacks near the gates of one of the houses in the village of Kusra, where two Palestinian families have effectively been under siege. Earlier, a small number of settlers had returned and set up a tent near the houses, but that has since been removed. This is Moira Alderson with the latest world news from...
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0: Coming up now, the local and national news, sponsored by the Speak Easy Language School, bringing Thai lessons one-on-one to you anywhere in the world.
1: Coming up in and around Pattaya this weekend and the coming week, add some energy to your Wednesday evenings with a free Zumba dance class at the Central Marina Outlet Mall. That's every Wednesday throughout the month of August and is open to everyone, whether you're a beginner or already a regular dancer. It's a fun chance to get moving, burn some calories and enjoy an hour of upbeat music. That's from 7 till 8 p.m. at the Marina Market on the first floor of the mall, and best of all, it's completely free to join. One for the little ones not to be missed is the Dino Maze Adventure. That's over at the Central Pattaya Mall. Taking kids on a Jurassic World-inspired maze where they can search for hidden dinosaurs, complete different checkpoints and collect stamps along the way, with special prizes to take home too. That's running from now until the 16th of August at the activity area on the first floor of the mall. For food lovers, the Tasty Fest is coming to Pattaya, bringing together a selection of restaurants and dishes inspired by Michelin-starred establishments. That's running through to the 25th of August on the ground floor at the Terminal 21 Pattaya Shopping Mall. Lots of great deals at the Siam Country Resort this week. Every Thursday is steak day with 20% off all steak dishes. 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

0: For most parents, the future of their children is a key issue. 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A-level students choose their key subjects, specifically selected for their choice of university, whilst the IB diploma offers a wide breadth of subjects, ideal for pupils who want to develop in a wide range of courses. 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
2: Belgium, all coming up after this.

0: 4 hours, opposition candidate Brian Mundubile claimed victory on the basis of his campaign's parallel voter tabulation and alleged irregularities at some centres. President Hagainde Hichilema has urged for calm while awaiting the official outcome. No presidential results had been declared yet.
1: At least 8 people are now known to have been killed in flooding caused by record rainfall east of the Japanese capital, Tokyo. The authorities in Chiba Prefecture say the latest was a woman found trapped in a submerged car. Several areas are underwater with widespread damage to homes. Tens of thousands are without power. Narita Airport became inaccessible overnight, stranding 7,000 passengers. The Indonesian president, Prabowo Subianto, has hit out at official corruption and vowed more state intervention in the economy. He delivered his annual Independence Day speech at a time when international investors are warning of falling confidence in his leadership. He said there were too many unproductive state-owned enterprises claiming to make profits while they're making losses.
2: Pertumbuhan dan investasi bukan
3: tujuan. Growth and investment are not the ultimate goals. Our goal is the welfare of the people. High economic growth that cannot be enjoyed by the people is of little benefit to us.
2: Tidak bermanfaat bagi kita.
1: The spokesman for the Israeli Prime Minister, Benjamin Netanyahu, has defended his reference to the UK as an Islamic Republic. The British government has not yet responded to Mr. Netanyahu's comments. Our correspondent Ilan Nell reports from Jerusalem.
4: He refers to the son and grandson of Britain's Second World War leader, Winston Churchill, who were journalists, saying they covered the 1967 Middle East War in a very positive way for Israel. Try to find that now in Britain, which you could call the Islamic Republic of Britain, he adds. When the interviewer asks if all of Europe isn't like that, Mr. Netanyahu responds, yes. Israeli officials, including the Prime Minister, have previously blamed demographic changes caused by more Muslims immigrating to Europe for increased criticism of Israel's policies, for example, over its conduct of the war in Gaza.
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9: Hi, welcome to the show. This time we'll feature updates on Taylor Dane, Elton John, Kenny G, and in for a chat later, Simon Le Bon, him from Duran Duran. But this very week in 1981, new President Ronald Reagan came out swinging against the striking air traffic controllers.
10: It is for this reason that I must tell those who fail to report for duty this morning, they are in violation of the law. And if they do not report for work within 48 hours, they have forfeited their jobs and will be terminated.
9: Not the cuddly Ronnie of later days. But let's start with Roland Orzabal and his new memoir, Welcome to Your Life, Love, Death and Tears for Fears. It's out now and offers an intimate look at the band's rise to fame. It weaves in his long-standing interest in astrology, but ultimately the book reveals much about the music, his friendship with bandmate Kurt Smith, and the journey of one of the most iconic bands of the 1980s. The band that gave us this. Everybody Wants to Rule the World on Totally 80s.

Everything Must Change on Totally 80s. Now let's switch to Taylor Dane, who's keeping her live schedule busy with more North American dates coming in September. She starts that run in Coachella, California on September the 4th, and after that she joins Roxette for their 40th anniversary tour, taking in Toronto, Montreal, Philadelphia, Dallas and LA. All places that'll be gagging to hear this one. Tell It to My Heart on Totally 80s.

cracking stuff from Taylor Day, Tell It To My Heart, on Totally 80s, where we now turn to Elton John. He's adding one final stop to his farewell Yellow Brick Road shows. He'll play two special occasions at Estadio Bonorte in Mexico City on October the 2nd and the 3rd, finally bringing the farewell shows to Mexico after earlier Latin American dates were disrupted by the pandemic. Elton wrapped up the main tour in Stockholm back in 2023, but these new dates are being billed as a proper goodbye to his Mexican fans, a kind of Elton adios. And I'm sure this one will get a very warm welcome. It's Nikita on Totally 80s.

0: World War classic from Elton, Nikita, on Totally 80s. And this is the show, Never Forget, that gives you the chance to play us your all-time 80s top three. Fancy doing that one week soon? Get in touch via our Facebook page, This Is Totally 80s. Adair Harley did that recently. He's going to start his selection with Loose Ends in just a bit.
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0: He's top three, and he's clearly a bit of a mover himself. He goes for Colonel Abrams at number one with Trapped. My favourite was in the middle, Animotion, Obsession. And at number three, Loose Ends, Hanging on a String. Adair, that was great. Thank you very much for getting involved with us. Let's also mention some more getting involved. These are some brand new Facebook friends. Hi to Tamara Meadows and Jeff LaRue. And still to come in this hour, we're catching up with Simon Le Bon for a brief little chat, and also hearing from Spandau Ballet, Kenny G, and next, The Hooters.
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The Hooters. Where did they get that name? I have absolutely no idea. Satellite on Totally 80s. Now let's catch up with Kenny G, who's back on the road this summer with a London date coming up at the Royal Festival Hall on August the 23rd. It's part of a busy live schedule for Kenny that also takes him across the US in September with upcoming shows in Virginia, Pennsylvania and New York. All ready to be entranced by the golden sax appeal of Kenny G. Here now with Songbird on Totally 80s.

0: you turn to when you need a little break from enjoying their other massive hit, True, Spandau Ballet, Through the Barricades, which brings us now to special guest time. And their main rivals, certainly in the early part of the decade, were Duran Duran. Simon Le Bon was with us recently explaining the two things that they needed when they were about to break through.
1: It was a question of writing great songs and wearing sexy clothes, actually. Coming over, looking good. But it does come down to that. I mean, sex appeal has got so much to do with pop and rock music, and especially when we started.
0: Refreshing honesty from Simon Le Bon, here now with Duran Duran. It's Rio on Totally 80s.

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4: 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I'm Gary King. And next in Total Recall, the biggest songs from this week in 83. As well as Madness, we'll also hear from the Lotus Eaters. It's Total Recall from 1983, next.
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2: BBC News with Moira Alderson. The Electoral Commission of Zambia has suspended the counting of votes after Thursday's general election, citing reports of violence targeting polling staff. In a decision that will be reviewed within 24 hours, the body's chair, Mwangala Zulumis, said attacks in some districts had led to the theft of marked ballot papers.
3: The Electoral Commission of Zambia has noted with concern reports of violence during the counting and announcement of results in some districts. The violence is targeted at poll staff and in some instances has resulted in the theft of marked ballot papers in ballot boxes. In view of the security situation and continued threats of violence, the Commission has

0: politically motivated, a claim which the government denied. A statement from the presidency said that though the nine opposition members would be released from prison, the pardon did not absolve them from being prosecuted. It's being seen as a possible strategy to disrupt their future political aspirations.
1: At least eight people are now known to have been killed in flooding caused by record rainfall east of the Japanese capital, Tokyo. The authorities in Chiba Prefecture say the latest was a woman found trapped in a submerged car. Several areas are underwater with widespread damage to homes. Tens of thousands are without power. Narita Airport became inaccessible overnight, stranding 7,000 passengers. The unprecedented rainfall came as part of a series of storms which have swept Japan and neighbouring countries. The Indonesian president Prabowo Subianto has hit out at official corruption and vowed more state intervention in the economy. He delivered his annual Independence Day speech at a time when international investors are warning of falling confidence in his leadership. He said there were too many unproductive state-owned enterprises claiming to make profits when they weren't.
2: Pertumbuhan dan investasi bukan
3: tujuan. Growth and investment are not the ultimate goals. Our goal is the welfare of the people. High economic growth that cannot be enjoyed by the people is of little benefit to us.
2: Tidak bermanfaat bagi kita.
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8: 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Bringing you highlights from this week in 1983, the year that gave us the A-Team, and in the charts, Heaven 17. Come live with me on Totally 80s.

0: Heaven 17 in the charts this week in 1983 with Come Live With Me. In the movie Airplane 2, William Shatner was giving a very hammy performance.
1: The top dog, the big man, numero uno. The head cheese.
0: Ham and cheese, if you like. Meanwhile, back in the charts, Madness on Totally 80s.
2: Say

0: biggest songs from this week in 1983, including the Lotus Eaters, their first picture of you. Dirty Harry was back at the movies. Now, normally he was winding up the police chief in the big city. This time he was out in Deliverance territory.
1: So, you're the famous Harry Callahan. We don't need any big city hotshot to come here and show us dumb yokels how to do our business. So you keep your nose out of it. You read me, Harry.
2: Aye, aye, sir.
0: Meanwhile, in Knight Rider, the Hoff was experiencing the troubles you have when you're dealing with early versions of technology, in this case, a talking car.
3: What do you want from me?
4: A little consideration would be a beginning. I am very, very grateful to you.
0: Right, let's get back to the charts, and it's Wham! Club Tropicana on Totally 80s.

0: Top five this week in 1983, Wham! Club Tropicana. Margaret Thatcher was celebrating the previous year's colonial adventure in the South Atlantic.
1: It has been said that we surprised the world. The patriotism was rediscovered in those spring days.
0: When the UK reclaimed the Falkland Islands, meanwhile, Ronald Reagan was taking on mighty Grenada.
2: Grenada, we were told, was a friendly island paradise for tourism. Well, it wasn't.
0: And away from politics, and indeed up in the stratosphere, Sally Ride got a ticket to ride into outer space.
3: We had a ship deploy, and the sunshield's closing now. We'll be with you in a minute.
4: That's great, Sally.
0: The first U.S. woman to go into orbit. Now, back to the chart, and this week's number one. And it's KC and the Sunshine Band on Totally 80s.

0: Number one, this very week in 1983, KC and the Sunshine Band, Give It Up on Totally 80s. We'll do a different year, 7 days from now, but on the way shortly, it's the all-time 80s top three, sent in to us by Galena Weber, and her set kicks off with Suzanne Vega in just a few moments.
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0: There it is, number one in Galina Weber's all-time 80s top three, Pet Shop Boys with Dusty Springfield, What Have I Done to Deserve This. In the middle, Whitney, Didn't We Almost Have It All. My favourite was at the start, though, from Suzanne Vega, Luca. Galina, love that. Thank you very much for getting involved. Let's also mention some more brand new Facebook friends. Hi to Kevin Charles and Marsha Cottrell. Thanks for all of your visits recently on our Totally 80s Facebook page. Right, still to come this week, we'll be catching up with John Waite and Baloo-ee Sum and hearing from the Bangles, and next, Erasure.
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Erasure, Chains of Love, and Andy Bell from the band. He's my special guest next time, revealing who he's a big fan of and why. More about that then in 7 days from now. Okay, let's catch up with Baloui Sum, who's back in live mode after decades away from the stage. He actually returned for a first full headline show in 30 years in London in 2024. After that, it was US dates and a full North American run. His next project will be a headline show in London at the 100 Club on December the 6th, where I'm sure this one will get a very warm welcome. It's his biggest hit, Imagination, on Totally 80s.

The song that had so many learning how to walk like an Egyptian, for a while anyway, The Bangles on Totally 80s. Now, the news on John Waite. His tour across North America continues at a pace, but after a short little break this weekend, it all resumes next weekend with stop-offs in Cornelius, North Carolina and Gainesville, Georgia. And this is the one that always lights up his gigs. It's Missing You on Totally 80s.

0: 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Saturday's Curry Day at the Lofton, yet again, our team has enjoyed rave reviews for the complete set meal, including samosas, man bread, poppadoms, and of course onion bhajis, all with your choice of meat and spiciness. 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
3: BBC News, I'm John Shea. There's uncertainty over the process of declaring Zambia's general election results after the electoral authorities halted the vote count. The opposition presidential candidate, Brian Mundabile, had earlier claimed victory. The incumbent president, Hakainde Hichilema, is seeking a second term in what's usually considered one of Africa's most stable democracies. The BBC's Dingindaba Jonah Boyoya reports.
4: Zambia's Electoral Commission has suspended the counting and announcement of results from the country's August 13 general election, citing reports of violence against polling staff. Chairperson Mwangala Zalumis said attacks in some districts had in places led to the theft of marked ballot papers. The nationwide suspension will be reviewed within 24 hours. Opposition candidate Brian Mundabile claimed victory on the basis of his campaign's parallel voter tabulation and alleged irregularities at some centres. President Hakainde Hichilema has urged for calm while awaiting the official outcome. No presidential results had been declared yet.
3: Chad's president, Mahamat Deby, has pardoned the former prime minister and opposition leader, Sucre Masra, who was sentenced to 20 years in prison last year. President Deby also pardoned eight other opposition activists convicted, along with Mr. Masra, on charges including organising a banned demonstration. Countries across Europe are battling a new wave of wildfires, with a blaze in Croatia leaving at least 10 people in

0: on Friday.
1: The Indonesian president, Prabowo Subianto, has hit out at official corruption and vowed more state intervention in the economy. Here's Jonathan Head.
2: In characteristic bombastic style, President Prabowo told the Indonesian parliament he was on target to reach his goals of at least 6% economic growth and food self-sufficiency. He acknowledged that some of the sweeping promises he made when he came to office remained unfulfilled and lashed out at officials he accused of turning a blind eye to corruption. But there was nothing in his speech that suggested a leader about to change course and abandon his populist interventionist agenda.
1: World News from the BBC.
3: That was the World News from the BBC in London. 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
1: Coming up in and around Pattaya this weekend and the coming week, add some energy to your Wednesday evenings with a free Zumba dance class at the Central Marina Outlet Mall. That's every Wednesday throughout the month of August and is open to everyone, whether you're a beginner or already a regular dancer. It's a fun chance to get moving, burn some calories and enjoy an hour of upbeat music. That's from 7 till 8 p.m. at the Marina Market on the first floor of the mall, and best of all, it's completely free to join. One for the little ones not to be missed is the Dino Maze Adventure. That's over at the Central Pattaya Mall. Taking kids on a Jurassic World-inspired maze where they can search for hidden dinosaurs, complete different checkpoints and collect stamps along the way, with special prizes to take home too. That's running from now until the 16th of August at the activity area on the first floor of the mall. For food lovers, the Tasty Fest is coming to Pattaya, bringing together a selection of restaurants and dishes inspired by Michelin-starred establishments. 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Every Thursday is steak day with 20% off all steak dishes. Then on Friday, it's their popular Friday specials with beer battered Atlantic cod, beer battered sausages or whole scampi served with all the trimmings, an optional curry sauce for just 295 baht. 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
2: BBC News, I'm John Shea. The Electoral Commission of Zambia has suspended the counting of votes after Thursday's general election, citing reports of violence targeting polling staff. The body's chair, Mwangala Zalumis, said attacks in some districts had led to the theft of marked ballot papers.
3: The Electoral Commission of Zambia has noted with concern reports of violence during the counting and announcement of results in some districts. The violence is targeted at poll staff and in some instances has resulted in the theft of marked ballot papers in ballot boxes. In view of the security situation and continued threats of violence, the Commission has with immediate effect suspended the counting and announcement of results.
2: Chad's president, Mahamat Deby, has pardoned the former prime minister and opposition leader, Sixe Masra, who was sentenced to 20 years in prison last year. President Deby also pardoned eight other opposition activists who were convicted, along with Mr. Masra, on charges including organising a banned demonstration. Countries across Europe are battling a wave of new wildfires. A blaze in Croatia has left at least 10 people in intensive care. Firefighters called it one of the worst wildfires in the country's history. Officials said one body had been discovered on Friday in a burnt-out area. An investigation is underway. This commander of a volunteer unit described the conditions that firefighters were dealing with.
4: I'm telling you, the fire was so strong that people were even abandoning their vehicles directly in the fire zone. We couldn't even pass through. Nobody wanted to abandon their homes. Injuries were occurring. Situations arose where people had to save houses. And here now, the flames are constantly appearing. Flames that keep flaring up in the beams of houses themselves, in gardens, in pockets that haven't fully burned out.
2: The Indonesian President Prabowo Subianto has hit out at official corruption and vowed more state intervention in the economy. Mr. Prabowo delivered his annual Independence Day speech at a time when international investors are warning of falling confidence in his leadership. Jonathan Head reports.

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0: If you are not one of the people of Patea to switch to the best station from the city, now is the time. 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
1: Coming up in and around Pattaya this weekend and the coming week, add some energy to your Wednesday evenings with a free Zumba dance class at the Central Marina Outlet Mall. That's every Wednesday throughout the month of August and is open to everyone, whether you're a beginner or already a regular dancer. It's a fun chance to get moving, burn some calories and enjoy an hour of upbeat music. That's from 7 till 8 p.m. at the Marina Market on the first floor of the mall, and best of all, it's completely free to join. One for the little ones not to be missed is the Dino Maze Adventure. That's over at the Central Pattaya Mall. Taking kids on a Jurassic World-inspired maze where they can search for hidden dinosaurs, complete different checkpoints and collect stamps along the way, with special prizes to take home too. That's running from now until the 16th of August at the activity area on the first floor of the mall. For food lovers, the Tasty Fest is coming to Pattaya, bringing together a selection of restaurants and dishes inspired by Michelin-starred establishments. That's running through to the 25th of August on the ground floor at the Terminal 21 Pattaya Shopping Mall. Lots of great deals at the Siam Country Resort this week. Every Thursday is steak day with 20% off all steak dishes. 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Or if you fancy a Chinese, Wednesdays are Wok Wednesday at the Loft Pub out by the Maprajan Lake. 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
2: Into it. 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
3: BBC News, I'm John Shea. Zambia's Electoral Commission has suspended the counting of votes from Thursday's general election. It cited reports of violence against election officials, which it said had resulted in the theft of marked ballot papers in ballot boxes. President Hakainde Hichilema is seeking a second five-year term. He's urged Zambians to remain peaceful and patient. The BBC's Dinkindaba Jonah Boyoya reports.
4: Chairperson Wangala Zalumis said attacks in some districts had in places led to the theft of marked ballot papers. The nationwide suspension will be reviewed within 24 hours. Opposition candidate Brian Mundubile claimed victory on the basis of his campaign's parallel voter tabulation and alleged irregularities at some centres. President Hakainde Hichilema has urged for calm while awaiting the official outcome. No presidential results had been declared yet.
3: Chad's president, Mahamat Deby, has pardoned the former prime minister and opposition leader, Success Masra, who was sentenced to 20 years in prison last year. President Deby also pardoned eight other opposition activists who were convicted, along with Mr. Masra, on charges including organising a banned demonstration. Paul Ngea reports.
5: Over the past year, there have been growing calls for the release of the former prime minister, Success Masra. Mr. Masra was convicted for his alleged role in inciting intercommunal clashes in the southern part of the country, which led to the killing of at least 40 people. But critics saw his imprisonment as politically motivated, a claim which the government denied. A statement from the presidency said that though the nine opposition members would be released from prison, the pardon did not absolve them from being prosecuted.
3: Luigi Mangione, who was accused of shooting dead a health insurance executive in a New York street in 2024, has told a court in the city that he carried out the killing and has pleaded guilty to two federal charges. The hastily scheduled hearing followed reports that Mangione had struck a plea deal with prosecutors over charges linked to the killing of the United Healthcare CEO Brian Thompson. Mangione had previously pleaded not guilty to all charges. Countries across Europe are battling a wave of new wildfires. A blaze in Croatia left at least 10 people in intensive care. Firefighters called it one of the worst wildfires in the country's history. One body has been discovered on Friday. Mimi Swaby has more details.
6: Around 2,000 people have been evacuated from Croatian villages around Omiš on the Adriatic as the blaze ripped through surrounding hills and engulfed homes. Croatia's fire chief said the country was tackling one of the worst wildfires in its history. Witnesses told local media that people were jumping into the sea after boats also caught fire. This summer has seen extreme wildfires across Europe, fueled by intense heat and dry conditions. Some 130 million Europeans are set to experience temperatures over 35 degrees Celsius on Friday.
3: World News from the BBC. Russia has been forced to suspend crude oil exports from

0: to reduce exposure to turbulent energy markets. The Almaraz plant in the western region of Extremadura was due to close 2 years from now as part of the government's plan to shut all nuclear reactors. Here's Sebastian Usher.
1: This goes back a little while, this commitment by the Spanish government to switch by 2035 to close down all the power stations so they can go to renewables and really to force that change through by doing this. Intervening in between, of course, have been several things. The war in Ukraine first, then the war in Iran, both of which have severely disrupted energy supplies and really putting more and more of an emphasis, it's not just Spain but other European countries feeling this, of providing their own source of power, their own sources of energy rather than importing it. So that's been one issue.
0: A local official in Japan has been suspended from his job for 6 months after he took a press conference via video link from a love hotel. Video showed the Akita Prefecture official on a screen answering journalists' questions about an AI data centre while smoking in a bathrobe.
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1: For most parents, the future of their children is a key issue. 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A-level students choose their key subjects, specifically selected for their choice of university, whilst the IB diploma offers a wide breadth of subjects, ideal for pupils who want to develop in a wide range of courses. To learn more about the options for your child's tailored journey to success, visit our website, regents-pattaya.co.tw.

0: 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You won't lose me. I'm always here. No bad signal, no crackle, no hiss. 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
1: For most parents, the future of their children is a key issue. And Regent School, with over 30 years of academic success, is the first in the region to offer 16 to 18-year-old pupils both choices. A-level students choose their key subjects, specifically selected for their choice of university, whilst the IB diploma offers a wide breadth of subjects, ideal for pupils who want to develop in a wide range of courses.
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1: Coming up in and around Pattaya this weekend and the coming week, add some energy to your Wednesday evenings with a free Zumba dance class at the Central Marina Outlet Mall. That's every Wednesday throughout the month of August and is open to everyone, whether you're a beginner or already a regular dancer. It's a fun chance to get moving, burn some calories and enjoy an hour of upbeat music. That's from 7 till 8 p.m. at the Marina Market on the first floor of the mall, and best of all, it's completely free to join. One for the little ones not to be missed is the Dino Maze Adventure. That's over at the Central Pattaya Mall, taking kids on a Jurassic World-inspired maze where they can search for hidden dinosaurs, complete different checkpoints and collect stamps along the way, with special prizes to take home too. That's running from now until the 16th of August at the activity area on the first floor of the mall. For food lovers, the Tasty Fest is coming to Pattaya, bringing together a selection of restaurants and dishes inspired by Michelin-starred establishments. That's running through to the 25th of August on the ground floor at the Terminal 21 Pattaya Shopping Mall. Lots of great deals at the Siam Country Resort this week. Every Thursday is steak day with 20% off all steak dishes. Then on Friday, it's their popular Friday specials with beer battered Atlantic cod, beer battered sausages or whole scampi served with all the trimmings, an optional curry sauce for just 295 baht. 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
3: BBC News, I'm John Shea. Luigi Mangione, the man accused of shooting dead a health insurance executive in a New York street in 2024, has told a court in the city that he carried out the killing and has pleaded guilty to two federal charges. The hastily scheduled hearing followed reports that Mangione had struck a plea deal with prosecutors over charges linked to the killing of United Healthcare CEO Brian Thompson. Our correspondent, Neda Taufik, was in the courtroom.
4: The judge first went through a series of questions asking Luigi Mangione if he understood that he would be giving his rights to a trial up, making sure that he was competent to enter into this plea. And each time he answered very calmly that he did understand. There was only one moment where his voice seemed to waver slightly with emotion when he was asked if he understood that the maximum he could face in prison is life. He said yes to that.
3: After the hearing, the attorney for the Southern District of New York, Jamie McDonald, addressed the public from the courtroom. He said Mangione's act had been premeditated and that prosecutors would seek a sentence of life imprisonment.
5: In the days leading up to the murder, the defendant very carefully prepared for the attack. He tracked Mr. Thompson's whereabouts, conducted surveillance along the route he knew Mr. Thompson would take, and positioned himself to carry out the plan. Then, on a sidewalk on West 54th Street, the defendant murdered Mr. Thompson, shooting him from behind with a 9mm handgun equipped with a silencer.
3: Countries across Europe are battling a wave of new wildfires. A blaze in Croatia has left at least 10 people in intensive care. Firefighters called it one of the worst wildfires in the country's history. Around 2,000 people were evacuated from villages around Omiš on the Adriatic. Officials say one body has been discovered in a burnt-out area. This commander of a volunteer unit described the conditions that firefighters were dealing with.
6: I'm telling you, the fire was so strong that people were even abandoning their vehicles directly in the fire zone. We couldn't even pass through. Nobody wanted to abandon their homes. Injuries were occurring. Situations arose where people had to save houses. And here now, the flames are constantly appearing. Flames that keep flaring up in the beams of houses themselves, in gardens, in pockets that haven't fully burned out.
3: The owners of the English Premier League football club Liverpool FC have agreed a deal to sell a 30% stake in the club to a consortium that includes the Amazon founder Jeff Bezos and Eduardo Saverin, Facebook's co-founder. The BBC has been told that the transaction will have no impact on the club's approach to the current transfer window. This is the latest world news from the BBC. France's highest constitutional court has struck down plans to ban social media access for children under 15. The Constitutional Council ruled that the proposals infringed teenagers' rights to communication and freedom of expression. The ban had been due to come into force on the 1st of September. The Trump administration has asked the US Supreme Court to allow it to continue building a ballroom at the White House without congressional approval. The move comes a week after an appeals court ordered construction to stop pending such approval, upholding a ruling won by the National Trust for Historic Preservation. Bernd de Busman reports from Washington.
7: In the latest filing, U.S. Solicitor General D. John Sauer asked that work be allowed to continue while the administration appeals the stop work order, which he called dangerous and potentially impossible. Trump has long argued that the

0: official on a screen answering journalists' questions about an AI data centre while smoking in a bathrobe. Love hotels, which are ubiquitous across Japan, charge by the hour for discreet meetups. The prefecture said the official had been with a woman who wasn't his wife. He'd originally claimed to be resting at home. BBC.
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0: Coming up now, the local and national news, sponsored by the Speak Easy Language School, bringing Thai lessons one-on-one to you anywhere in the world.
1: Coming up in and around Pattaya this weekend and the coming week, add some energy to your Wednesday evenings with a free Zumba dance class at the Central Marina Outlet Mall. That's every Wednesday throughout the month of August and is open to everyone, whether you're a beginner or already a regular dancer. It's a fun chance to get moving, burn some calories and enjoy an hour of upbeat music. That's from 7 till 8 p.m. at the Marina Market on the first floor of the mall, and best of all, it's completely free to join. One for the little ones not to be missed is the Dino Maze Adventure. That's over at the Central Pattaya Mall. Taking kids on a Jurassic World-inspired maze where they can search for hidden dinosaurs, complete different checkpoints and collect stamps along the way, with special prizes to take home too. That's running from now until the 16th of August at the activity area on the first floor of the mall. For food lovers, the Tasty Fest is coming to Pattaya, bringing together a selection of restaurants and dishes inspired by Michelin-starred establishments. That's running through to the 25th of August on the ground floor at the Terminal 21 Pattaya Shopping Mall. 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Every Thursday is steak day with 20% off all steak dishes. 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
3: BBC News, I'm John Shea. Luigi Mangione, the man accused of shooting dead an American health insurance executive, has confessed to carrying out the killing in court. The 28-year-old pleaded guilty to two federal counts of stalking resulting in death. He shot the UnitedHealthcare CEO Brian Thompson on a New York street in 2024. Prosecutors say they will seek life in prison when he's sentenced in December. Nada Taufik reports from New York.
4: The most dramatic moment of the hearing came when Luigi Mangione described in his own words to the court why he was guilty. "I shot Mr. Thompson in Manhattan and he died," he said. "I knew what I was doing," he continued. Mangione's defense team say they have filed papers to dismiss the state charges against him, including second-degree murder under double jeopardy concerns. They may not succeed, given the state and federal charges are different, but the legal wrangling could at the very least delay the start of the state trial on September 8th.
3: A wildfire described as one of the worst in Croatia's history has killed one person and left 10 people in intensive care, as tinderbox conditions continue across swathes of climate change-hit Europe. The blaze struck villages near the Adriatic city of Split, coursing through pine forests and leaving residents and tourists stranded. Zoran, a resident whose home was destroyed, said he was determined to rebuild.
5: "I would rather have been dead than to have seen what happened to those people who died. We work our whole life to build something, to make something of our life. I'm not someone who cries, but it makes me sick to my stomach. It's hard to see. But we will rebuild it, and we'll make it even better than it was before. I have two sons, and together we will rebuild it."
3: The owners of the English Premier League football club, Liverpool FC, have agreed a deal to sell a 30% stake in the club to a consortium that includes the Amazon founder Jeff Bezos and Eduardo Saverin, Facebook's co-founder. Dan Rowan reports.
6: This deal will see some of the world's wealthiest people become co-owners of Liverpool. The agreement values English football's most successful club at between £5 and £6 billion and marks the Amazon founder Jeff Bezos' first foray into sports ownership. He's the fourth richest person in the world, with an estimated net worth of £192 billion. However, the BBC's been told that the investment will have no impact on the club's approach to the transfer window and that there's no new budget for player signings.
3: The United Nations says its food assistance programme in South Sudan, which had at one stage fed 650,000 refugees, could completely end within weeks because of a lack of funding. The country faces one of the world's worst hunger crises, with nearly 8 million people in acute food insecurity. This is the latest world news from the BBC. Dozens of journalists in Burkina Faso have attended a six-day military-style training course as part of a patriotism drive by the military junta. One video shows them dressed in military fatigues and holding rifles as they listen to the information minister declare a professional journalist who is not a patriot is a threat to their country. France's highest constitutional court has struck down plans to ban social media access for children under 15. The Constitutional Council ruled that the proposals infringed teenagers' rights to communication and freedom of expression. The ban had been due to come into force on the 1st of September. Police in Italy say they've recovered paintings by the French artists Renoir, Cézanne and Matisse, which were stolen from a museum near Parma in March. The pictures, collectively worth more than $10 million, had been removed by masked individuals from the villa of the Magnani Rocca Foundation in less than 3 minutes. Video footage released by the police showed two thieves wearing headlamps entering the villa by breaking through a window. A local official in Japan has been suspended from his job for 6 months after he took a press conference via video link from a love hotel. Will Leonardo takes up the story.
7: For days now, video has been circulating of a strange scene. Journalists seated around a screen showing an official answering questions on AI data centres while dressed in a bathrobe smoking a cigarette. Takahiro Ono, who's tasked with attracting business to Akita, one of Japan's poorest prefectures, had claimed he was just resting at home. But sleuths online pointed out the decor didn't match typical

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1: Oh, I wish I was a punk rocker with flowers in my hair. In 77 and 69, revolution was in the air. I was born too late.

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1: Coming up in and around Pattaya this weekend and the coming week, add some energy to your Wednesday evenings with a free Zumba dance class at the Central Marina Outlet Mall. That's every Wednesday throughout the month of August and is open to everyone, whether you're a beginner or already a regular dancer. It's a fun chance to get moving, burn some calories and enjoy an hour of upbeat music. That's from 7 till 8 p.m. at the Marina Market on the first floor of the mall, and best of all, it's completely free to join. One for the little ones not to be missed is the Dino Maze Adventure. That's over at the Central Pattaya Mall. Taking kids on a Jurassic World-inspired maze where they can search for hidden dinosaurs, complete different checkpoints and collect stamps along the way, with special prizes to take home too. That's running from now until the 16th of August at the activity area on the first floor of the mall. For food lovers, the Tasty Fest is coming to Pattaya, bringing together a selection of restaurants and dishes inspired by Michelin-starred establishments. That's running through to the 25th of August on the ground floor at the Terminal 21 Pattaya Shopping Mall. Lots of great deals at the Siam Country Resort this week. 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
2: BBC News, I'm John Shea. Luigi Mangione, the man accused of shooting dead an American health insurance executive, has pleaded guilty to two federal charges after confessing to carrying out the killing. The 28-year-old faced two counts of stalking resulting in death, linked to the killing of the United Healthcare CEO Brian Thompson in New York in 2024. Nada Taufik was at the hearing in New York.
3: He began speaking, still seated in a tan prison uniform, saying that he had killed Brian Thompson in Manhattan and that he had planned to do it. And he said, "I knew what I was doing." We already know from prosecutors that they plan to seek life in prison. The defense are hoping that he gets less than that. But this was really, of course, a dramatic moment in this legal process, because it's not just this federal case. This now impacts the state trial that was due to begin in just a few weeks on September 8th.
2: A wildfire described as one of the worst in Croatia's history has killed one person and left 10 people in intensive care as tinderbox conditions continue across swathes of climate change-hit Europe. The blaze struck villages near the Adriatic city of Split, coursing through pine forests and leaving residents and tourists stranded. The owners of the English Premier League football club Liverpool FC have agreed a deal to sell a 30% stake in it to a consortium that includes the Amazon founder Jeff Bezos and Eduardo Saverin, Facebook's co-founder. Here's Jane Dougal.
4: Let's take a look at the consortium itself. It's led by British Indian millionaire businessman Amit Bhatia and also includes the billionaire Facebook co-owner Eduardo Saverin. But it's Bhatia who's going to be the football brains of this consortium. He's expected to become Liverpool's vice chairman and he's going to join an expanded board. Up until recently, he was director and co-owner of Championship club Queen's Park Rangers for 18 years, so clearly he's got the experience needed.
2: Russia has been forced to suspend crude oil exports from its biggest Black Sea terminal at Novorossiysk following a Ukrainian drone attack. Hours earlier, an important gas facility was hit on the Baltic coast. Sasha Schlichter reports.
5: The Shaskharis terminal at the huge port of Novorossiysk handles around 700,000 barrels per day, making it Russia's main oil-exporting facility on the Black Sea. A source told Reuters news agency that one tanker scheduled to load crude at the port left for open sea early on Friday following an attempted drone attack on the terminal. This resulted in the suspension of crude loading and no more oil entering the terminal because storage tanks had reached capacity. The shutdown of Shaskharis adds to pressure on Russian energy infrastructure, which has come under daily attacks in recent months.
2: World News from the BBC. France's highest constitutional court has struck down plans to ban social media access for children under 15. The Constitutional Council ruled that the proposals infringed teenagers' rights to communication and freedom of expression. The ban had been due to come into force on the 1st of September. The Trump administration has asked the US Supreme Court to allow it to continue building a ballroom at the White House without congressional approval. The move comes a week after an appeals court ordered construction to stop pending such approval, upholding a ruling won by the National Trust for Historic Preservation. Bent de Busman reports from Washington.
6: In the latest filing, U.S. Solicitor General D. John Sauer asked that work be allowed to continue while the administration appeals the stop work order, which he called dangerous and potentially impossible. Trump has long argued that the $400 million project is necessary to host large events and keep presidents, their families, and visiting VIPs safe from potential threats. But critics have said that the project began without a legally mandated review process that would include public comment and approval from planning authorities.
2: Dozens of journalists in Burkina Faso have attended a six-day military-style training course as part of a patriotism drive by the military junta. One video shows them dressed in military fatigues and holding rifles as they listen to the information minister declare a professional journalist who is not a patriot is a threat to their country. Police in Italy say they've recovered paintings by the French artists Renoir, Cézanne and Matisse, which were stolen from a museum near Parma in March. The pictures, collectively worth more than $10 million, had been removed by masked individuals from the villa of the Magnani Rocca Foundation in less than 3 minutes. Video footage released by the police showed two thieves wearing headlamps entering the villa by breaking through a window. And that's the latest BBC World News.
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Have you noticed? You won't lose me. I'm always here. No bad signal, no crackle, no hiss. Just

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1: Coming up in and around Pattaya this weekend and the coming week, add some energy to your Wednesday evenings with a free Zumba dance class at the Central Marina Outlet Mall. That's every Wednesday throughout the month of August and is open to everyone, whether you're a beginner or already a regular dancer. It's a fun chance to get moving, burn some calories and enjoy an hour of upbeat music. That's from 7 till 8 p.m. at the Marina Market on the first floor of the mall, and best of all, it's completely free to join. One for the little ones not to be missed is the Dino Maze Adventure. That's over at the Central Pattaya Mall, taking kids on a Jurassic World inspired maze where they can search for hidden dinosaurs, complete different checkpoints and collect stamps along the way, with special prizes to take home too. That's running from now until the 16th of August at the activity area on the first floor of the mall. For food lovers, the Tasty Fest is coming to Pattaya, bringing together a selection of restaurants and dishes inspired by Michelin-starred establishments. That's running through to the 25th of August on the ground floor at the Terminal 21 Pattaya Shopping Mall. Lots of great deals at the Siam Country Resort this week. 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
2: BBC News, I'm John Shea. Luigi Mangione, the man accused of shooting dead an American health insurance executive, has confessed to carrying out the killing in court. The 28-year-old pleaded guilty to two federal counts of stalking resulting in death. He shot the United Healthcare CEO Brian Thompson on a New York street in 2024. Nada Taufik reports from the city.
3: The most dramatic moment of the hearing came when Luigi Mangione described in his own words to the court why he was guilty. "I shot Mr. Thompson in Manhattan and he died," he said. "I knew what I was doing," he continued. Mangione's defense team say they have filed papers to dismiss the state charges against him, including second-degree murder under double jeopardy concerns. They may not succeed, given the state and federal charges are different, but the legal wrangling could at the very least delay the start of the state trial on September 8th.
2: Jason Arday, the Cambridge University professor who resigned last week amid accusations of plagiarism, has been found dead in London. In the past hour, police say they discovered the body of a 41-year-old man inside a property in Battersea. They say they're not treating the death as suspicious. Here's Helena Wilkinson.
4: They say that a man had been unresponsive inside a property. The statement goes on to say, sadly, a 41-year-old man, who we now know to be Professor Jason Arday. He was a professor at the University of Cambridge until recently. He was at the centre of a plagiarism row. The statement goes on from the Metropolitan Police to say his next of kin have been informed and are being supported by officers.
2: A wildfire described as one of the worst in Croatia's history has killed one person and left 10 people in intensive care as tinderbox conditions continue across swathes of climate-hit change Europe. The blaze struck villages near the Adriatic city of Split, leaving residents and tourists stranded. The owners of the English Premier League football club Liverpool FC have agreed a deal to sell a 30% stake in it to a consortium that includes the Amazon founder Jeff Bezos. Jane Dougal has the details.
5: It's led by British Indian millionaire businessman Amit Bhatia and also includes the billionaire Facebook co-owner Eduardo Saverin. But it's Bhatia who's going to be the football brains of this consortium. He's expected to become Liverpool's vice chairman. In a statement, Bhatia said, "We're incredibly proud to be investing in Liverpool Football Club. We have the utmost respect and admiration for everything that FSG have achieved at Anfield. We're making this investment because we believe deeply in Liverpool and its leadership, and we look forward to supporting the club's continued success for years to come."
2: That was Jane Dougal. You're listening to the latest world news from the BBC. Mexico's president has criticised the United States for revoking visas of politicians, including the son of her predecessor. Claudia Sheinbaum told reporters the visa rejections represented a desire to intervene politically in Mexico. Washington has withheld or denied visas of numerous Mexican politicians since last year. President Sheinbaum has accused Mexico's right wing, which she says is increasingly subservient to the US, of capitalising on Andrés Manuel López Beltrán's visa being revoked. France's highest constitutional court has struck down plans to ban social media access for children under 15. The Constitutional Council ruled that the proposals infringed teenagers' rights to communication and freedom of expression. The ban had been due to come into force on the 1st of September. The Élysée Palace said it was working on a new draft of the law. The British government says Israel's Prime Minister calling the country the Islamic Republic of Britain is completely unacceptable. A spokesman said London had raised the comments with the Israeli government. Benjamin Netanyahu made the comments in a podcast with Israeli Army Radio. The Spanish government has ordered an investigation into the likely shooting of an endangered killer whale that was captured on video with wounds to its dorsal fin. The ecology minister said the oldest orca in the Strait of Gibraltar had appeared with wounds compatible with pellets fired from a shotgun. Yannick André is from the Iberian Orca Guardians Foundation.
6: These orcas are specifically important because it's the most endangered orca population in the world we have at the moment, with less than 30 individuals, and the population is declining. So it's not just like our cultural responsibility to preserve these orcas and conserve them. You know, it's also kind of telling us, I think, a lot about humanity, how we treat such situations.
2: Orcas can measure up to 8 meters in length. BBC News.
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1: Coming up in and around Pattaya this weekend and the coming week, add some energy to your Wednesday evenings with a free Zumba dance class at the Central Marina Outlet Mall. That's every Wednesday throughout the month of August and is open to everyone, whether you're a beginner or already a regular dancer. It's a fun chance to get moving, burn some calories and enjoy an hour of upbeat music. That's from 7 till 8 p.m. at the Marina Market on the first floor of the mall, and best of all, it's completely free to join. One for the little ones not to be missed is the Dino Maze Adventure. That's over at the Central Pattaya Mall. Taking kids on a Jurassic World-inspired maze where they can search for hidden dinosaurs, complete different checkpoints and collect stamps along the way, with special prizes to take home too. That's running from now until the 16th of August at the activity area on the first floor of the mall. For food lovers, the Tasty Fest is coming to Pattaya, bringing together a selection of restaurants and dishes inspired by Michelin-starred establishments. 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
3: BBC News, I'm John Shea. Jason Arday, the Cambridge University professor who resigned last week amid accusations of plagiarism, has been found dead at a property in London. Police say they're not treating the death as suspicious. 3 years ago, Jason Arday became the youngest black professor ever appointed at Cambridge at the age of 37. His academic work focused on race, inequality and education. Here's Charlotte Gallagher.
4: Professor Jason Arday resigned from his post at Cambridge University last week. That was the day after Cambridge University said they were opening an investigation into these allegations surrounding his academic achievements. This was, of course, after allegations of plagiarism were made about his PhD thesis. Now, when Jason Arday resigned from that post, he didn't admit any fault. He didn't say that he'd lied about anything. He just basically said that the pressure had become too much for him and he had to think of his friends and family at that time.
3: Luigi Mangione, the man accused of shooting dead an American health insurance executive, has confessed in court to carrying out the killing. He'll be sentenced in December. The prosecutor, James McDonald, said he would seek life in prison for Mangione.
5: Mangione attempted to send a public message through violence. But the message that emerges today is very different. Violence is not a legitimate instrument to promote any political or social message. And those who resort to violence in an effort to advance their beliefs will be prosecuted, convicted, and put in jail.
3: Nada Tawfik was at the hearing in New York.
6: Luigi Mangione's murder of United Healthcare CEO Brian Thompson became the subject of intense global scrutiny and fascination. After brazenly murdering the executive and father of two on December 4th of 2024 on a Manhattan sidewalk, the young top student from a wealthy family was arrested following a five-day manhunt at a McDonald's in Pennsylvania. Regarded as a villain by some and by others a modern-day vigilante fighting against an unjust U.S. healthcare system, the 28-year-old admitted he was guilty.
3: Mexico's president has criticized the United States for revoking visas of politicians, including the son of her predecessor. Claudia Sheinbaum told reporters the visa rejections represented a desire to intervene politically in Mexico. Washington has withheld or denied visas of numerous Mexican politicians since last year. The UN says its food assistance program in South Sudan could end completely within weeks due to a lack of funding. At one stage, it fed 650,000 refugees. The country faces one of the world's worst hunger crises, with nearly 8 million people in acute food insecurity and more than 2 million children acutely malnourished. The World Food Program says it needs $37 million in refugee response. World News from the BBC. The owners of the English Premier League football club Liverpool FC have agreed a deal to sell a 30% stake in the club to a consortium that includes the Amazon founder Jeff Bezos and Eduardo Saverin, Facebook's co-founder. The BBC has been told that the transaction will have no impact on the club's approach to the current transfer window and that there's no new or separate transfer budget associated with the investment. President Trump has dismissed concerns of deteriorating living conditions on board an American aircraft carrier deployed against Iran. He told reporters that the USS Lincoln's deployment hadn't in fact gone on long enough. He denied that service members' families had been expressing concern. Democrats have condemned the Defense Department over the issue. Dozens of journalists in Burkina Faso have attended a six-day military-style training course as part of a patriotism drive by the military junta. One video shows them dressed in military uniforms and holding rifles as they listen to the information minister declare a professional journalist who is not a patriot is a threat to their country. Captain Ibrahim Traoré has clamped down on media freedom while pushing an anti-Western agenda of self-sufficiency. The Spanish government has ordered an investigation into the likely shooting of an endangered killer whale that was captured on video with wounds to its dorsal fin. The ecology minister said the oldest orca in the Strait of Gibraltar had appeared with wounds compatible with pellets fired from a shotgun. Yannick André from the Iberian Orca Guardians Foundation explained the significance of the specific whale.
7: Tony is the oldest female of the Iberian orca population and the oldest matriarch we have. She is certainly important because she shows the pot in many ways the culture of the Iberian orcas, how to hunt, how to socialize, how to live together, how to communicate. And so she's the most experienced in that.
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0: Coming up now, the local and national news, sponsored by the Speak Easy Language School, bringing Thai lessons one-on-one to you anywhere in the world.
1: Coming up in and around Pattaya this weekend and the coming week, add some energy to your Wednesday evenings with a free Zumba dance class at the Central Marina Outlet Mall. That's every Wednesday throughout the month of August and is open to everyone, whether you're a beginner or already a regular dancer. It's a fun chance to get moving, burn some calories and enjoy an hour of upbeat music. That's from 7 till 8 p.m. at the Marina Market on the first floor of the mall, and best of all, it's completely free to join. One for the little ones not to be missed is the Dino Maze Adventure. That's over at the Central Pattaya Mall. Taking kids on a Jurassic World-inspired maze where they can search for hidden dinosaurs, complete different checkpoints and collect stamps along the way, with special prizes to take home too. That's running from now until the 16th of August at the activity area on the first floor of the mall. For food lovers, the Tasty Fest is coming to Pattaya, bringing together a selection of restaurants and dishes inspired by Michelin-starred establishments. 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
3: BBC News with Chris Berrow. Jason Arday, the Cambridge University professor who resigned last week amid accusations of plagiarism, has been found dead at a property in London. Police say they're not treating the death as suspicious. Helena Wilkinson reports.
4: 3 years ago, Jason Arday made history when he became Cambridge University's youngest ever black professor. But earlier this month, he was at the centre of a plagiarism row, and last week he quit his role with immediate effect. Cambridge University announced an independent investigation into his appointment. He had denied the claims, but he admitted errors in his work, and last week said the recent furore had led to an unrelenting level of public scrutiny and personal attack. In a statement tonight, Cambridge University said it was desperately saddened to hear the tragic news that Jason Arday had died.
3: Jason Arday's academic work focused on race, inequality and education. Professor Simon Baron-Cohen told the BBC he'd spoken with him earlier today.
5: He has experienced what he described as a campaign against him. Jason's strong belief was that it was a racist campaign against him, what he called a playbook to discredit senior academics who are black in world-class universities.
3: Luigi Mangione, the man accused of shooting dead an American health insurance executive, has confessed in court to carrying out the killing. He shot the United Healthcare CEO Brian Thompson in 2024. Neda Taufik attended the hearing in New York.
6: He was very calmly answering the judge's many questions before he entered into that guilty plea about whether he knew he was waiving his right to a trial, whether he was competent, whether anyone had tried to persuade him to plead guilty. But certainly those most dramatic moments are when the judge asked him to say in his own words why he was pleading guilty. And when he said, with Brian Thompson's family right there in court, that he had killed Mr. Thompson and that he knew what he was doing was illegal.
3: President Trump has urged Americans to accept higher fuel prices as the cost for preventing Iran from acquiring a nuclear weapon. Speaking at a rally in New York State, he also made this declaration.
7: And after we finish defeating Iran, which is being very badly defeated, pretty soon I'll be declaring the Hormuz Strait a territory of the United States. Essentially, that's what it is. We have the blockade. No ships get through unless we want them to.
3: In response, the Iranian deputy foreign minister said the strait would only be opened or closed under Iran's authority. This is the world news from the BBC. The owners of the English Premier League football club Liverpool FC have agreed a deal to sell a 30% stake in the club to a consortium that includes the Amazon founder Jeff Bezos and Eduardo Saverin, Facebook's co-founder. Dan Rowan reports.
8: This deal will see some of the world's wealthiest people become co-owners of Liverpool. The agreement values English football's most successful club at between £5 and £6 billion and marks the Amazon founder Jeff Bezos' first foray into sports ownership. He's the fourth richest person in the world, with an estimated net worth of £192 billion. However, the BBC's been told that the investment will have no impact on the club's approach to the transfer window and that there's no new budget for player signings.
3: France's highest constitutional court has struck down plans to ban social media access for children under 15. The Constitutional Council ruled that the proposals infringed teenagers' rights to communication and freedom of expression. The ban had been due to come into force in September. It's emerged that the BBC is attempting to subpoena members of Donald Trump's family, seeking documents and testimony as it defends itself against the president's $10 billion lawsuit. Court documents show the BBC's legal team tried to serve subpoenas to Donald Trump Jr., Ivanka Trump and Jared Kushner in May, but were denied access. President Trump is suing the BBC over a programme that edited together two sections of a speech he gave before the Capitol riots in 2021. The BBC has previously apologised for the edit, but denied it was grounds for defamation. The Spanish government has ordered an investigation into the likely shooting of an endangered killer whale that was captured on video with wounds to its dorsal fin. The ecology minister said the oldest orca in the Strait of Gibraltar had appeared with wounds compatible with pellets fired from a shotgun. And that's the latest.
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0: Coming up now, the local and national news, sponsored by the Speak Easy Language School, bringing Thai lessons one-on-one to you anywhere in the world.
1: Coming up in and around Pattaya this weekend and the coming week, add some energy to your Wednesday evenings with a free Zumba dance class at the Central Marina Outlet Mall. That's every Wednesday throughout the month of August and is open to everyone, whether you're a beginner or already a regular dancer. It's a fun chance to get moving, burn some calories and enjoy an hour of upbeat music. That's from 7 till 8 p.m. at the Marina Market on the first floor of the mall, and best of all, it's completely free to join. One for the little ones not to be missed is the Dino Maze Adventure. That's over at the Central Pattaya Mall. Taking kids on a Jurassic World-inspired maze where they can search for hidden dinosaurs, complete different checkpoints and collect stamps along the way, with special prizes to take home too. That's running from now until the 16th of August at the activity area on the first floor of the mall. For food lovers, the Tasty Fest is coming to Pattaya, bringing together a selection of restaurants and dishes inspired by Michelin-starred establishments. That's running through to the 25th of August on the ground floor at the Terminal 21 Pattaya Shopping Mall. 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Every Thursday is steak day with 20% off all steak dishes. 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
2: BBC News with Chris Barrow. Jason Arde, the Cambridge University professor who resigned last week following accusations of plagiarism, has been found dead at a property in London. Police say they are not treating the death as suspicious. 3 years ago, Jason Arde became the youngest black professor ever appointed at Cambridge. He admitted errors in his work but denied plagiarism. A professor at the University of Cambridge, Simon Baron Cohen, told the BBC the two talked earlier today.
3: Over the last few weeks, since the plagiarism allegations came to sort of national news and then international news, he was being subjected on an hourly basis. He told me this morning that he couldn't leave his home because his face was now so well known, his name was so well known, that he was a figure of shame.
2: Luigi Mangione, the man accused of shooting dead an American health insurance executive, has confessed in court to carrying out the killing. The brazen crime prompted widespread condemnation, but also became emblematic of frustration with the health insurance industry. Neda Taufik was at the court in New York.
4: The judge asked him to describe why he was guilty, and that was some of the most dramatic moments of this hearing, because he began speaking saying that he had killed Brian Thompson and that he had planned to do it, and he said, "I knew what I was doing." He described how, after enduring years of back pain and trying to navigate the insurance industry without any luck, that he began researching and planning to go to this United Healthcare annual investor conference, use a 3D printer to make a gun, and that he had the full intent to kill Mr. Thompson.
2: President Trump has urged Americans to accept higher fuel prices as the cost for preventing Iran from acquiring a nuclear weapon. At a rally in New York State, he said he would also declare the Strait of Hormuz a U.S. territory once Iran had been defeated. It's unclear how serious Mr. Trump was being, as our Washington reporter Daniel Bush explains.
5: President Trump says a lot of things. It can be difficult to know when he's being serious, when he's joking. This was a speech that President Trump was giving to a rally of Republican supporters. And in those kinds of moments, President Trump will oftentimes throw out lines that are popular with his base, saying that he will declare the Strait of Hormuz, you know, a U.S. territory. On its face, you know, appears to be absurd. It's not something that we could expect or think might actually happen. So this seems to be an effort by the president to try and rally Republicans ahead of the midterm elections around the idea that he is winning this war with Iran.
2: The Iranian deputy foreign minister said the strait would only be opened or closed under Iran's authority. World news from the BBC. Venezuela's interim government has announced the release of 131 detainees, including people the opposition consider political prisoners. The government said they would be subject to alternative measures restricting their liberty. They're the latest to be freed under the Peace and Democratic Coexistence Programme introduced after the US ousted the former leader, Nicolas Maduro. A powerful earthquake has struck off the coast of the Indonesian island of Flores. The US Geological Survey said it had a magnitude of 7.7. The Indonesian authorities have warned of a possible tsunami. There are no reports of damage yet. It's emerged that the BBC is attempting to subpoena members of Donald Trump's family as it defends itself against the president's $10 billion lawsuit. Court documents show that the BBC's legal team tried to serve subpoenas to Donald Trump Jr., Ivanka Trump and Jared Kushner in May, but were denied access. President Trump is suing the BBC over a programme that edited together two sections of a speech he gave before the Capitol riots in 2021. The owners of the English Premier League football club Liverpool FC have agreed a deal to sell a 30% stake in the club to a consortium that includes the Amazon founder Jeff Bezos and Eduardo Saverin, Facebook's co-founder. With the latest, here's Dan Rowan.
6: The BBC's been told that the investment will have no impact on the club's approach to the transfer window and that there's no new budget for player signings. Amit Bhatia, the son-in-law of the Indian billionaire businessman Lakshmi Mittal and a former co-owner of Queen's Park Rangers, will become Liverpool's vice chairman. He'll join the club's board alongside the Facebook co-founder Eduardo Saverin's wife Elaine. Fenway Sports Group, which bought the club in 2010, says it will retain majority ownership and operational control, and that the investment supports the club's long-term growth ambitions.
1: That was the world news from the BBC in London. 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
12: Hello and welcome to Founders on Business Daily from the BBC World Service. I'm Hannah Mullane. Today's founder is Mike Rapoli, the entrepreneur behind some of America's biggest drinks brands. So big, in fact, that the chances are you would have tasted some of his products. Hi, Mike. Welcome.
13: Hi, Hannah. How are you?
12: Yeah, good. It's great to have you.
13: Thank you so much for having me today.
12: So let's go back a little bit, Mike. So you grew up in Queens. Your first job was stacking shelves in a supermarket. Fast forward almost three decades, and some of the brands you were once stocking have become your competitors. You co-founded Glasso, the brand behind Vitamin Water and Smart Water, and then Body Armor, building them into billion-dollar brands with celebrity investors, including rapper 50 Cent, and two of the world's biggest athletes, Kobe Bryant and Tom Brady. You sold both of those companies to Coca-Cola for a combined $9.7 billion. That's not

0: months younger, and between my mom, my dad, and my grandmother, I really had a tremendous staff growing up. They were unbelievable. I was spoiled. You know, we didn't have a ton of money, but we had more love than I could ever imagined. And, you know, it didn't matter what I did. I mean, my parents could be tough on me, but they loved me unconditionally no matter what I did.
1: And they're hard workers too, right? Immigrant parents coming to the US, working multiple jobs. Tell me a bit about their work ethic and how that had an impact on you.
0: My mom was a seamstress, you know, and then she did special jobs on the side. You know, she would drop us off at school, go to her job, then pick us up, drop us off, go back to the job. My grandmother was around helping raise us. And my dad was a waiter in a French restaurant in Manhattan. He would leave at like 9 o'clock in the morning and work the lunch shift, have a couple hours off, work the dinner shift, get home at midnight. I'd go to school. My mom would tell me, make sure you say goodbye to your dad. I'm like, he's snoring. And she said, go give him a kiss. And I gave him a kiss, went to school. I really only saw him on Sundays growing up. So I think a lot of the work ethic I got was from my mom, but I'm known to be working till 12, 1 o'clock at night. I guess growing up with a dad that, you know, got home at 1 o'clock in the morning, I guess I thought that was normal. I've always said they came to this country in their 20s without speaking a word of English. You know, the risks I've taken in business don't compare to the risk they took in life, right?
1: So you're a risk taker, but you've also got a bit of a rebellious streak in you, haven't you? Tell me a bit about when you used to sneak off to the races.
0: Yeah, it's risk taker, rebellious, and ADHD, OCD, and borderline crazy. But other than that, and I'm leaving some out because I know it's only a half hour show, but with my ADHD, I was never, you know, I really couldn't sit still in class. And I started going to the racetrack as a kid. And honestly, I would go there with $20 and, you know, many times it'd be $10 for my dad and $10 for my mom. I always say I borrowed it because my goal was to bring it back. And listen, I don't think it's something they should teach as a high school curriculum, but if you want some pressure, take $20 from your parents at 9 a.m. and make sure at 4 o'clock in the afternoon, you got to return that 20 or they're going to wonder where it went.
1: So talk to me about school then. You said you couldn't sit still and you said there about ADHD. What was school like for you in general?
0: Other than playing sports, it was torturous. I mean, I won most talkative for like 8 straight years. But ADHD is, listen, the biggest weakness of ADHD is lack of focus. And the superpower of ADHD is hyperfocus. So I think, you know, when I talk to kids that have ADHD, I'll always tell the parents or tell them is you can't force them to love something or like something. But when they like it and they love it and it's the right thing, they can go really, really far with it. And so for me, you know, I find education important, but I think that the style of education hasn't evolved as much as people have evolved, and it hasn't evolved at the same level. You know, what many kids are learning now are the same things we learned 20 years ago or 40 years ago, and I think that there needs to be a different style of learning. So I was a C-, D-plus student, borderline summer school every day, graduated St. John's with a 2.2 grade point average out of 4, which I would say is lucky. It took me 5 years to graduate in a 4-year degree. So it's not indicative of what somebody can do post education.
1: So how did you figure out what you loved then? You finished university, you spent a bit of time at home after that, didn't you? How did you kind of figure out for you what your future might look like?
0: Yeah, I mean, thank God I had patient parents. I graduated college. And I joke that I retired for a year and a half and lived in my parents' basement. And, you know, growing up as a kid, I always loved sports. And honestly, I loved money also. And my love of money wasn't traditionally the way people love money. I didn't know the difference between being poor, middle class, or rich. But I wanted things in life that weren't crazy, but, you know, the better sneakers that my mom couldn't get me, the better tasting ice cream that was a little too much for the court, the better fast food places than the cheaper fast food places. And my mom, because she was trying to save money so she can take us through a Catholic school education and pay for college, would say no a lot. So wrongly, I always said my mom was cheap. What I realized was, you know, we didn't have a lot, and you know, my mom could stretch a dollar

0: are out further than anybody. But I think the love of being passionate about making money was more about hearing my mom say no and not understanding it.
1: So you wanted to make money. That's very clear. You've done that really well. How did you choose what business you wanted to create and what businesses you wanted to grow? Like, you left university and then what happened? How did you make that choice?
0: So at 11, 12, 13 years old, I was delivering newspapers and then had summer jobs. And then I worked in a supermarket growing up. I used to pack shelves. I always proudly told everyone at 16, 17, I was making $3.35 an hour, probably $100 a week after working, you know, 30, 40 hours a week. And, you know, sometimes I would be assigned a different aisle. And some aisles were slow moving aisles where, you know, people came in and bought things that they needed once a month or once a year. But in the beverage aisle, what I liked is people would buy the cases. And so there was a lot of action going on. So after being retired for a year and a half, I don't know, I knew I should be in sales. And somehow I got mixed into beverage sales. And honestly, I don't know if I didn't work in this supermarket in the beverage aisle, if I'd be in the beverage business. I mean, so things happened for a very, very weird reason. And, you know, got into the business and at 29 years old, I had a partner named Darius Bykoff, and I decided to just take chances and start something that I had no idea or no clue what would happen. And I think Darius and I, you know, created this brand, and I think our goal was to get to 10 million in sales and maybe sell it one day for 30 million. And 10 years later, and, you know, we got to 700 million, 600 employees, and instead of selling it for 30 million, we sold it for 4.1 billion. And I didn't complain, and neither did the employees. And everybody that came in, we gave them stock options day one. They weren't employees, they were owners. And we were very clear, the more successful this company is, you'll not only do well personally and professionally, but if we ever decide there's an exit, you're going to do great financially. And we treated them like owners. I was very upfront with them, very honest, told them of the highs and lows of the company, whether it was their department or not.
1: So that supermarket's got a lot to answer for, that supermarket job back in the day.
0: I used to still pass it, and I would sit in the parking lot and just think about, you know, at 17 years old, just parking on the side street, had to be there at 8 o'clock at work, walking in at 8:20 and trying to make an excuse why I was late. There was a McDonald's next door that I went to for lunch. So now I still think back. It's why I always say I'm Mike from Queens, right?
1: You're listening to Founders on Business Daily from the BBC World Service with me, Hannah Mullane. Today, I'm speaking to Mike Rapoli, founder of some of America's biggest drinks brands like Vitamin Water, Smart Water and Body Armour. In the supermarket aisle, there's a lot of different water that you could potentially buy. And I've been in the supermarket before and thought there's so many brands offering so many different things of various price points. Like, how do you stand out on a shelf like that?
0: Water was a commodity and it was turning into commodity. There was no point of difference. It was mostly spring water. It went from tap to spring to reverse osmosis. So what we did is we created the enhanced water category and we added electrolytes and vitamins to it. And when we did a million in sales, it became a $1 million category. When we did 10 million in sales, it was a $10 million category. And then other brands came in. And, you know, I have to give Darius the credit. We created Vitamin Water together, which became the bigger product. The interesting thing is when we sold, Vitamin Water was 90% of the company and Smart Water was 10%. And now Smart Water is like three times the size of Vitamin Water because consumers finally caught up with the distilled with the electrolyte messaging that he was preaching back in 1999. So sometimes, you know, people say you don't reinvent the wheel. I kind of agree with that, but you can evolve the wheel. You know, you can make a spin off the wheel, right?
1: You founded Glasso in 1999, and water companies have various controversies around them, bottled water, and Smart Water had its fair share of organizations saying that, you know, some of the processes the water's going through, adding the minerals and things, didn't really have any health benefits. How do you kind of deal with those kind of ups and downs in the business world and when you're trying to grow a brand like that?
0: There are things in your life you can control and things you cannot control. In business, there are things you can control and there are things that you are in control. And you don't want them to happen, but they always do. So you better be ready for it. So I encourage mistakes. If you hire smart people, because people are the secret formula, that's the difference between a brand becoming a $1 billion brand or a company being successful or not. I don't think I realized that until the end of Vitamin Water. But the people and the team are more important than the brand, because the people and the team will figure out the mistakes. They'll figure out the evolution. They'll figure out how to get better, and they'll figure out a way to get out of that adversity and bounce back. And every business is borderline bankrupt before it becomes a success. Okay. And many times in every business, like, are we going to make payroll? Are we going to be able to make it? Are we going to be here in 6 months? And you just figure out a way, man. It's failure's not an option.
1: So you did go on to sell your company to Coca-Cola for $4.1 billion. What was that feeling like when you closed on that deal?
0: I remember the date. It was May 25th, 2007. And I made two phone calls. Called my brother, was the first phone call. And he was a New York City cop for 13 years. Very, very dangerous job. And he had a five-year-old and a two-year-old, my nephew, my niece. And I told him I needed him to retire. And he said, well, I got 7 years before retirement. And I got him to retire. And that, to me, that was the most important thing I ever did in my life. The second call was to my parents. And, you know, Hannah, I was so calm, cool, and collective. I got two sentences out and I started crying like a five-year-old. I just couldn't get the words out. Something just hit me. I don't know if it was 37 years of, you know, from being a child to kindergarten to high school to fighting, but telling my parents that my company was being sold for $4.1 billion tomorrow was something I was hyperventilating. It was an unbelievable feeling. And then honestly, telling the 600 employees that we sold, you know, 300 of the 600 employees made over $1 million and 300,000 other employees made over 100,000. So that overwhelming feeling of sharing that success and telling them that was more emotional and more rewarding than I could have ever imagined.
1: Well, you could have retired at that point, 37, on a pretty good retirement wage there, but you didn't. You started Body Armor, another brand. Why did you carry on?
0: You know, my wife, Maria, who's been my partner and my soulmate for you know, 30 years now, you know, 20 something married and 10 before we got married. She always says the only thing worse than Mike Rapoli having a million things to do is Mike Rapoli having nothing to do. You know, I was been good friends with Kobe Bryant, and he was my partner at Body Armor. And unfortunately, he passed away in 2020, and good friends with Tom Brady. And, you know, he's the GOAT in football. And Kobe won 5 championships and Tom Brady won 7 Super Bowls. They weren't satisfied with one. They wanted the second, the third, the fourth. And until their bodies gave up, that's when they said, well, you know what? I can't win anymore, right? And I think in business or in life, I have that drive. It doesn't stop. And sometimes it's not about the money. My foundation gives away a lot of money every year that gives back to poor, sick, and underprivileged. And I'm more excited about giving away $20 million than making $20 million. And I also know in my head, hey, the more I make, the more my daughter and my great-grandkids can make.
1: You've worked with a lot of celebrities in your time as well, or sports stars. Mm-hmm. How important is that for you to be working with the likes of Kobe Bryant, as you've mentioned, and others throughout your career? And how important has that been for the business?
0: Kobe, we did a deal with him at Vitamin Water after I sold, I think it was the 2008 Olympics. And that's how we met. He asked me business questions. I asked him basketball questions. And when he tore his Achilles in 2012, he saw the end of his finishing line and he wanted to talk to a bunch of entrepreneurs. So he reached out. Tom, very similar, at the end of his career. You know, I think we all three of us separately found friendships in, you know, a lot of the mentality, right? You know, Kobe's missed more shots. You know, Tom Brady's lost 3 Super Bowls. Kobe's embarrassed himself on national TV by losing a big game and having people criticize, and Tom Brady. And I think I learned their mentality. They failed on a public stage. You know, if I went bankrupt with Vitamin Water, nobody would have known. It's that mindset.
1: You've built billion-dollar brands. You've worked with some great athletes, as we were just talking about, and you've done lots of horse racing, which is a big passion of yours. What's left on the bucket list? What's next for you?
0: The part of life, surprisingly, I enjoy most is the challenges of life, the heart of life, because when I get something adverse or something hard, it's an opportunity to learn, an opportunity to grow. And then I want to win. So I want to help raise enough money to cure cancer. I want to make sure education gets better. I want to go for ice cream tonight with my daughter, Joy, and my wife, Maria. I want to have dinner tonight with my parents. Those are all goals that I have. You know, there's a saying out there, live every day like it's your last, and one day you'll be right. And I just want to live one day at a time right now.
1: Well, that's great advice. And I'm sure 17-year-old you stacking shelves in the supermarket would appreciate that advice as well.
0: Hannah, thank you. I appreciate that.
1: Mike Rapoli, thank you. That's it for this episode of Founders from Business Daily on the BBC World Service. I'm Hannah Mullane. The producers were Niamh McDermott and Amber Mahmood. And if you'd like to get in touch with us, you can email businessdaily@bbc.co.uk.
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5: 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They're a global brand. The Lakers have fans all over the world.
4: It's World Business Report from the BBC World Service. I'm Vishala Sripathma. On the way, is the squeeze on American households starting to ease? New inflation figures may give us the answer. Plus, the clock is ticking for Canada as negotiators scramble to head off a fresh wave of Trump tariffs. So one of the most famous names in sport is changing hands yet again. The Los Angeles Lakers, one of the most successful and recognisable franchises in world sport, is being sold in a deal reportedly worth a record-breaking $12.5 billion. Now, the team has won 17 NBA championships and has been home to some of basketball's biggest stars, including Magic Johnson, Kareem Abdul-Jabbar, Kobe Bryant and LeBron James. So some big names there. And the new ownership group says it intends to build on that legacy and keep the Lakers competing at the highest level. They're a group that include the likes of Josh Kushner, who is the brother of Donald Trump's son-in-law, Jared Kushner, and also the former Disney boss, Bob Iger. Blaine Skinner is a former executive director of the Los Angeles Lakers, where he worked for 38 seasons.
5: Well, I actually texted somebody this morning after my phone was very active after news of the sale broke. And I said, if someone had told me yesterday that they heard Iger and Kushner were buying the Lakers for $12.5 billion, I would have told them they were crazy.
4: What is surprising about this? The company was only just sold last year in 2025 for $10 billion to businessman Mark Walter. So it does feel quite a short turnaround.
5: I think that's the most surprising thing. I think we here in Los Angeles all envision that Walter would own and operate the team for many years. The Lakers were in the ownership of the Buss family from 1979 until last year. So obviously that's a long period of time. And I think most people felt like Walter's ownership would maybe span the same amount of time. Certainly not just a little bit over 1 year.
4: Is there any motivation behind this? Why would the company behind the LA Lakers want this to go ahead?
5: I can only speculate from an investment standpoint. To get a 20% return on your investment in a little bit over 1 year's time is pretty compelling. I think that was probably the overriding factor, if I had to guess.
4: Does this have any material impact on the business, the people that work there? You worked there for many years, for 38 seasons. Will this impact them?
5: I think there'll probably be some changes within the organization. Whenever there's new ownership involved, those owners want to hire people that they are familiar with and have a comfort level with. Even after Walter bought the Lakers, there were several changes within the organization. So I would speculate that something similar would happen again. with the existing staff of the Lakers who are employed there now.
4: To give people a sense of the scale and the impact, the clout the Lakers have, they're a huge brand, aren't they?
5: Well, that's what kind of sets them apart from a lot of other NBA teams. They're a global brand. The Lakers have fans all over the world. I had reports when I was working there that they were one of the top five brands in all of sports, and that's including all the U.S. football teams, the international football teams, every sport. It's not just any NBA franchise. It's a global brand. And one of the reasons why the Lakers are such a strong brand, the organization has won 17 championships. That's a huge number in terms of teams who've won championships.
4: At $12.5 billion, which is an extraordinary price, that is presumably what Josh Kushner and Bob Iger are buying into.
5: It is. And the other thing that is part of the equation is Iger and Kushner were competing to buy the expansion franchise in Las Vegas. So the league opened up Las Vegas as a new market to join the league in the near future. And the valuation for that franchise was approaching $10 billion. So I can only imagine that Iger and Kushner, who are spend most of their time in L.A., probably their thought process was, well, for an additional about $2 billion, we could own the Lakers, possibly, and not start with a brand new franchise in a new market.
4: There's been a $2.5 billion uplift from when it was sold last year. Why is the Lakers worth more than they were valued at a year ago?
5: The value of franchises and sports just keeps rising and rising. So when you look back at history, especially in Los Angeles, in 2014, Steve Ballmer bought the Clippers for $2 billion. And at that time, everybody thought that was a crazy amount of money to spend for the Clippers. And since then, the value of franchises has only increased. And not only increased, but increased exponentially. It's a very sought after commodity that very wealthy people want to own. And when you have that much competition to own a franchise among a pretty sizable amount of people who have high net worth, it just drives up the cost of the franchises.
4: What will fans want to see from the new owners, do you think?
5: At the end of the day, fans want championships, especially here in Los Angeles. Again, the Lakers having won 17 championships, is expected that the team is always going to compete for a championship. Regardless of who the owner is, the fans want a team that's going to be successful on the court and be a championship caliber team.
4: For the new owners, where's the opportunity for growth with the Lakers? Because you know they appear to have grown a fair bit. So how can they kind of capture more value?
5: I think eventually it's going to come with the media rights for the team. That continues to go up. Again, now with streaming services, now getting into the broadcasting of sports and the value that those streaming services have, they're just going to continue to pay a premium dollar to broadcast those games because it draws customers to their platform, for example, with Prime and what's happening with Jeff Bezos. You know, Prime is now a major player in broadcasting sports. So if you can attract fans to your platform, well, now you're also selling merchandise to those fans. So they're becoming new customers.
4: How do you feel about this news then as a fan?
5: Still wrapping my head around it, but I think that Bob Iger is a basketball fan and he wants to win championships, I think, as much as any other fan. I'm looking forward to his enthusiasm and his experience. He's an incredible executive, so 100% confidence that the ownership is in good hands.
4: That's a fascinating insight there from Blaine Skinner, a former executive director at the LA Lakers. And with us on the program is Susan Schmidt, a portfolio manager at Exchange Capital Resources in Chicago. Hi, Susan.
6: Hello.
4: Great to have you with us, as always. It's interesting what Blaine was saying about the value of a sport franchises and how they keep rising and rising. We are seeing a lot of deals in that industry at the moment.
6: We are, and admittedly, this Lakers deal, 25% profit within 1 year, is quite the increase. But I think it shows that these large sports franchises are increasingly becoming trophy assets. They're a way to diversify one's investment portfolio when you have hundreds, if not billions, of dollars to spend. And I think that we're really seeing the potential also of these brands worldwide. They are known globally. We are seeing that connection now between streaming and sports. Bob Iger is no stranger to how media works, having run Disney for many years successfully. So I think we're seeing a lot of brand development, and these big sports franchises, as they trade hands, are getting worth more and more because they're just more desirable, more wanted, and also that trophy aspect of, I own a big sports team. It makes these owners sound pretty cool.
7: And is that the main driver? Because I don't think I quite got to the bottom of why this basketball team, the LA Lakers, had gained so much in the space of sort of 12 months almost.
6: Well, that's, I think, really interesting, but it shows you how desirable the franchises are. It's worth what someone will pay. And apparently, Kushner and Iger, who really did want a franchise in Las Vegas and couldn't get it, recognized this is a rare asset. They don't trade often, and so they were willing to pay up to get that. But it is, again, a trophy asset, and I think that shows in the price of it as to what we're willing to pay to get that.
7: Yes, we'll be certainly following the news on that. And if that deal gets signed and dotted, I'm sure we'll be reporting on it. Susan, something else that's been going on in the US is inflation figures. US inflation has eased slightly, with consumer prices rising 3.4% in the year to July, down from 3.5% in June. Does that mean much for the economy, do you think?
6: I think it's a positive signal for the economy, and I think our central bank, the Federal Reserve, will take this as an easing of inflationary pressures. Core inflation was 2.5%, came in right on top of estimates. That's down from the 2.6% it was at the last reading. It's slowly moving in the right direction. I think that's what the Fed here needed to see. There's quite a lot of discussion as to whether they'll raise rates or not, particularly given our weaker jobs report last week. So the inflation number, certainly the markets took it well. Investors are looking at it and thinking we're probably, trend line is going in our favor. And I think we'll see how it fares. These numbers can always change. But right now, I think inflation is moving off into the distance, and we're getting back down to rates we want to see.
7: And rates were expected to go up, that Kevin Warsh reluctantly, or it looked like he was reluctantly having to put them up. Is that perhaps a picture that's changing now?
6: When you look at probabilities that investors are guessing at, it shows that investors now, because of this inflation number, have lessened their probability that there'll be a rate increase or two rate increases before year end. So this does take some of the pressure off. But I do think that, you know, we don't know with our new Fed chair. He is very clear that he doesn't want to communicate much and let the market know what he might be thinking. So everything is still possible. I think investors will take a wait and see approach. But again, this lower number and a softer inflation number certainly was taken well by the market.
7: Kevin Warsh certainly has a different style of communicating yes, relative to his predecessors. Susan, stay with us, because we're just going to talk a bit about China now, because in recent years, China's been taking huge chunks of the global market in green technology and electric vehicles. It's also been racing ahead with AI chatbots, but until now, it's not really challenged in aircraft production. And now, through a new jet being billed as China's answer to Boeing or Airbus, it's making its first international commercial flight. Our China correspondent, Stephen McDonnell, told us more.
8: That's the first international link using these homegrown, if I could put it that way, commercial passenger jets made in China, the Comac C919. So from today, this will be a regular connection between Beijing and Ulaanbaatar, the capital of Mongolia. And I guess that they're hoping that eventually these planes will challenge the dominance of Boeing and Airbus. I mean, to give you an idea of the size of the planes, I mean, we're talking about something similar to the size of a Boeing 737. So these are large commercial aircraft. But I think many aviation analysts would say it's going to take a while to really challenge this significant international market because these large Western companies are so entrenched and, I guess, trusted in a way too. You know, this is something that it's going to take a while for people to say, well, can we really, I don't know, do we trust you? Are these planes safe? Are they going to be okay? But you mentioned China's massive inroads into other areas of technology, so why not commercial aircraft?
9: And how significant is this for Beijing? Do you think psychologically, is it good for national pride, do you think?
8: Yeah, absolutely. You know, you put it up there with space program in China that not so long ago hardly existed. Now China has its own space station. You compare them to other countries, there's like an international space station with all these other countries combining. China's got its own one and they're regularly putting people up there. It was said by the government not so long ago, if we're going to be taken seriously, we need to be making commercial jets. And that's exactly what China's doing. Now, by the way, these have been tested already domestically. So for a few years now, you know, the COMAC C919s have been running within China. But just, you know, the symbolism of it now being international, even if it's only one route, even if it's only to a neighbouring country, the hope is that they'd start to push out the use of these planes much further afield.
7: Stephen McDonnell in Beijing there. Susan Schmidt's still with us. Susan, a big moment for China, making inroads in yet another industry.
6: Absolutely. And I think this is really an important day for China. Again, this plane has already been in the air. It's been flying within China. I, in fact, saw a model of it 2 years ago at the Farnborough Air Show. So investors are very familiar with the plane. It's been around, but it hasn't made an international flight. And that's what makes today remarkable, because it is China really putting a line out saying we're here to be international. The duopoly of Boeing and Airbus may last a while longer, but China is working hard to be a threat to that, bringing this narrow body plane like the 737 out into international, already talking about deals, and importantly, establishing the beginnings of that international network, putting down strategic parts, having a setup in another country's airport so that the planes can travel back and forth easily. Remember that Boeing and Airbus have infiltrated airports around the globe with their parts and service to sustain that infrastructure for those planes to fly. China's showing that they're about to do the same thing.
7: Okay, Susan. Stay with us. You're with World Business Report from the BBC World Service. Well, with less than a week to go before Donald Trump's latest tariff deadline, Canada and the US still appear some way from a deal. Officials on both sides of the border are locked in talks. The pressure is mounting ahead of August 19th, when President Trump has threatened to hit hundreds of Canadian goods with a new 50% tariff on top of measures already in place. Todd Stafford is one of the businesses impacted by the tariffs. He runs Northern Cables, an electrical cable manufacturer, and his factory sits about 2.5 miles north of the invisible line dividing Ontario and New York State along the St. Lawrence River.
10: This last round, which was announced 3 weeks ago, is very targeted. So prior to that, for the last 18 months, they've been, you know, sectors of the economy or, you know, certain metals or things that, you know, of that nature. Whereas this last round, very specific tariff codes, trade codes, you know, and they seem to have targeted, it seems to be like smaller private manufacturing businesses, which I think is to cause the most economic pain. It's a very wide range of tariff codes. In the electrical industry, very specific codes, like in the power cable division, it is, you know, the exact tariff code specifically for power cable. I know in the dairy industry, they pick very specific tariff codes. They even itemized the tariff code for hockey sticks. Like, they singled out hockey sticks to put tariffs on. So it's really just almost a personal insult.
7: And how do people feel about that? Because clearly the US is a huge trading partner for the Canadians. Oh. And also, you know, your neighbour. What's the sense of doing business with people in America? And also, is that kind of something that perhaps is affecting the way you do business?
10: Well, it does. I mean, the actual our customers in the U.S. and our business partners don't agree with any of this. So in terms of relationship, it's not really long-term damaging to the relationship. Obviously, there's a trust issue with the rules and order of regulations that is really a concern. We get as many apologies from our U.S. customers and suppliers as we do any other comment. You know, their costs in their country are going through the roof. Where our factories are is a border community. I look at New York State out the front window of my house, like we're on the St. Lawrence Seaway. So we're very integrated, and so the animosity is not, you know, country to country. It's obviously, you know, quizzically looking at the leadership and kind of what the motivations are for some of the things they're doing.
7: And for businesses that you speak to, clearly the tariff, sort of the threat of tariffs has been around for a while now. What do they do to adapt?
10: Well, everything from you know, changing supply chains. I mean, North America was a totally free. There's as many wire and cable companies in the U.S. that ship cable to Canada as there is Canadian companies that ship to the U.S. And we both buy from suppliers in each other's country. So there was pure free trade. So now with the tariffs, I mean, that's, for example, that's forced some of the U.S. companies to try and source either cables or raw materials from other countries that might have a lesser tariff.
7: And what are you doing to survive? So this affects you directly as a business.
10: We can run our factories on Canadian business, obviously, to a lesser extent. We'll try and grow our Canadian market share. What we haven't heard from our government is whether they would put retaliatory tariffs on the same tariff codes coming into Canada. And if they were to do that, we would be overwhelmed with demand because of the amount of U.S.-produced cable that comes into Canada. So if they had the same barriers, which again would be counterproductive, but if that's what happened, we would actually be busier than we are now.
7: Todd Stafford, one of the businesses impacted by the potential tariffs slapped on Canada by the United States. Well, let's shift our attention to South America now, because a powerful 7.4 magnitude earthquake struck Western Colombia earlier this week, killing at least 181 people and leaving thousands injured, with the cities of Cali and Pereira among the worst affected. In the days since, rescue workers and volunteers have continued searching for survivors trapped beneath collapsed buildings, while authorities have dealt with widespread damage to homes, hospitals and other infrastructure. More than 70 aftershocks were recorded following the quake, prompting the government to declare a state of emergency and warn residents to remain cautious. International aid has begun to flow into the country, with the United Nations offering support and the United States pledging $15.5 billion to help fund relief and recovery efforts. Sorry, that was $15.5 million. Well, Sergio Guzman is director of the advisory group Colombia Risk Analysis and is based in Bogota, joins us now. Hi, Sergio.
11: Hi, good evening. How are you?
7: Not too bad. I mean, more importantly, it's just been a few days since this incredibly tough time for your country. How is everyone doing?
11: Well, absolutely. The first 72 hours are, of course, the most critical of all. We've now seen a death toll of approximately 222 people, injuries in the thousands, hundreds of buildings collapse. But obviously, the mood is very strong. There's a resilience throughout the country that things are going to turn out okay. And there's already a mobilization of both national and international aid organizations working 24/7 to try to rescue the people that continue to be trapped under the rubble and to try to give more solace and comfort to those affected by this terrible tragedy.
7: And Sergio, how have rescue efforts been so far? Because there has been a government response. You've got a new president that only took office last Friday. What do you think has been going on in that respect? Has it been going well?
11: Well, it's been a slow start. The crisis obviously hit 63 hours into the new government. They did not have the smoothest transition with the outgoing government. In fact, it was quite turbulent. So there was no overlap in terms of some of the most urgent efforts of disaster management and reconstruction. In fact, the outgoing administration is involved in a very deep corruption scandal, funneling those funds that are treated for disaster management elsewhere. So the current administration has a lot of work to do and virtually not the best funding situation currently to attend. So I think the international aid and assistance is very much necessary and is very much needed. At the same time, the government has been keeping its cards very close to its chest regarding what international rescue teams it allows in the country. For now, it's allowed rescue teams from the United States, from Israel, and from Ecuador to attend Colombia personally. But there's been conflicts about how much aid it's able to get from places like Cuba, from places like Mexico, and even from China that have offered assistance to Colombia. And so far, there's been a mixed message about how much aid has been allowed in the country.
7: And Sergio, why have they been so selective? Because it does seem to be a little bit strange that they aren't so kind of open about the types of countries that help them.
11: Well, it's one of those things that is difficult to pin down, because the government on one hand says that it's not being selective on the basis of ideology, but on the other hand, the majority of countries that have been allowed to produce to help in the rescue efforts are from ideologically aligned countries. Obviously, countries like Mexico, like Chile, like Brazil have a lot to add to Colombia in terms of expertise and capacity. So hopefully this will be sorted out by the government soon, but there has been quite a bit of criticism to them for this perception that they are only receiving ideologically aligned assistance.
7: Okay, Sergio, thank you very much for joining us. And we really wish you the best of luck and people that you know that might have been affected by this earthquake. Thank you very much for joining us. Sergio Guzman, Director of the Advisory Group, Colombia Risk Analysis, which is based in Bogota. And you can read more about those rescue efforts in Colombia on our website, bbc.co.uk/. And also all the rest of our stories that we've been reporting on that US inflation figure is in our business section. We've been talking to businesses about how they feel about prices in America, and we have all the latest on that and potentially what the Federal Reserve might be doing now that inflation looks slightly better. Will that impact rate decisions ahead? Thanks for listening to World Business Report.

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